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11: Hello, everyone, and welcome to today's two-hour The Voice of Reason. I'm here with two of my fellow attorneys and very good friends, Tom Skerritt and Gary Gibbons. Thank you both for joining me today.
12: Thanks for having us.
13: Good to be here.
11: We have a lot to talk about in 2 hours. I mean, we'll at 10:40 open the phone line, so if you'd like to call us and comment or any questions, criticisms, or thoughts consistent or inconsistent with ours, at the number here is the studio line at WTAN Studios is 727-441-3000. So if you want to call us, that'll be in the 10:40 to 10:50 time frame this morning. Gentlemen, the first thing I'd like to talk about, because I think it's the most important affecting the midterms, is a Supreme Court decision came out. I think, again, Gary, that infamous shadow docket, which we've talked about before. But we spent a great deal of time last week talking about this attempt by Trump. I think it's part of the voter suppression in his, I think, understanding and the MAGA understanding that they, under free and fair election, they would lose strongly in November. What they've done is incredible. They in March, Trump entered a executive order, which he loves to do. He's entered more executive orders than any other president in the history of this country. Saying that, and contrary to court cases, saying that, and authorizing the postal Department to issue these regulations that no one could vote by mail unless they're on this approved voter list state by state, which really is a backdoor way to get around what courts have already rejected in every case. There's not one court that's agreed that the Trump administration can get these voter lists from state by state, and in a backdoor way to try and do that. Now, Trump enters this executive order that basically orders the postal department to say that unless you're on this quote approved voter list, that you should not be issued a ballot by mail, which is a very common way to vote these days. And it's a very complex legal issue, but the Supreme Court issued an order on Monday that is just going to create chaos. But the premise of it, I want to start out with the premise that under the Constitution, the states have the ability to control the time, the manner, the method of all elections. Congress has the ability to step in, but it is generally a state-by-state program. There is no authority given to the executive branch, including the president. So that's the premise where this gets started. The federal judge, there was a federal district judge in Massachusetts, and we talked about this at great length the week before, has entered a temporary injunction in two different cases, one involving various states' attorneys general and one involving nonprofits, including the League of Women Voters. But the bottom line, there was an injunction entered that basically stated that could not happen, that the mailing process has to go forward. Again, keep in mind, these elections are coming up, and in many states, ballots are about to go out. So here's the wrinkle that came up. I don't mean to laugh about it, but it's just so absurd. The Trump administration never has argued that what this executive order did was proper. What they did was, on a procedural basis, say that the plaintiffs lacked standing and there was not ripeness because it was premature. And incredibly, in a 6-3, the typical 6-3 that you can guess, the court on Monday stated, well, the case was not ripe, and that case was the Attorney General case, not the latter case by the nonprofits, both entered again by the same federal judge in Massachusetts. But the court said, because it was pure speculation, and this is just laughable, if you can read, I think about a 10-page opinion. But the premise was it was speculative to assume that both the Department of Justice and Homeland Security and or the Postal Service might not agree with Trump and mandate this crazy procedure where you have to you prevent mailings of any ballots unless you're on this approved list. Well, it wasn't speculative, because what happened, in fact, Friday was the Postal Service did exactly what Trump, as sycophantic department they are, told them to do. So what's happened now, and I'm going to let you guys talk about it, but it's very complex. But the bottom line is now there's this issue about the Postal Service now attempting to, deny mailing ballots because of someone not being on that list. And it's all, by the way, a very nefarious way for the administration to try and get this information from the states as to voters, which courts have told them that they could not get. What Mark Elias has done, who's a primary attorney, he's the day after Tuesday, 2 days ago, he filed suit saying it's no longer speculative, and so we'll see what happens.
12: Kevin, let me just say, those are all excellent points. Let me add to it that one of the things I find fascinating about Trump is that he cannot hold a thought back. He has zero filters. So if you want to know what's going on in his head, just listen. And he has said from the beginning, or not from the beginning, he has said once he realized that he was in trouble, that if he loses the midterms, he's going to get impeached. He said it, He's trying to rally his troops with that in mind. And he said the way that he avoids this fate is that he federalizes the mail voting, which is clearly a state province, okay? And I kept thinking, well, do you pass a law? Oh, no. He just signs an executive order for everything. This is it. Okay, so now we see that he's trying to federalize mail voting. you look at Judge Jackson's dissent in this case, which is Trump versus California, she points out the things that really nearly every judge has said, which is states control election. The executive order is federalizing the mail voting. The mail voting. The states have been injured. Okay, that was their the reason that they did not vote in favor of mail voting. It's going to create impossible timing. I mean, this is chaos. This is confusion, and that's exactly what Trump wants. He wants to inject confusion in everything, because he thinks that it helps him, which it has helped him, quite frankly, and that the executive order is plainly unconstitutional. Even the Supreme Court couldn't argue with that. So they don't touch the constitutional issues. They only base their limited opinion supposedly on standing. And, it just shows that we have an illegitimate court, okay? These are justices that are not justices. They're politicians that are in robes. And they are activists. We always hear on the other side about, we don't want activist judges. These are some of the most activist judges I've ever seen. And usually an activist judge or activist anything has an agenda. These people don't have an agenda. They just simply figure out what the administration wants them to do, and they back into a judicial decision. And that is why they are completely unhelpful. That's a very generous word, in coming to a point where they can actually be a check on Trump.
11: Well, let me one thing that shows actually that it was bad faith. What the court said, the ruling came out Monday. The Postal Service entered this rule and regulation Friday. What the court held Monday was that at the time of the court's order, several weeks ago, those rules had not been promulgated, and thus it was speculation that they would in fact do what they did. But they knew when that order was issued in March that in fact the Postal Service had entered those regulations as of Friday. So to say it was speculation is really a bad faith analysis.
13: And Trump has appointed four of the new commissioners on the Postal Service, which used to be a bipartisan thing to do, but not anymore, because the Supreme Court about 2 months ago said that it was okay for him to fire anybody for any reason from any of the agencies in the federal government. So they have sown chaos intentionally in this by focusing on the procedural aspects. As you said, at the time the injunction was entered, there had not been any kind of damage to the states yet. Well, there's damage now. I mean, but ballots go out in 10 days, and shame on them for not looking out the window to see that it's raining. I mean, it's incredible to me that they are in such a bubble that they would just take the position that none of this matters. We'll get to the merits when we want to. When you look at this executive order, and on its face, it's completely unconstitutional. There's nothing in the Constitution that allows the Postal Service to do anything relating to elections. It's insane.
11: Well, Mark Elias, who's the lead attorney, had a podcast last night that I listened to, that after they have filed the suit, and you're both correct, there certainly has been injury. But think about what this was trying to do, and this should not be a partisan issue. This should be about fairness. It's not about Democrats or Republicans. This isn't an issue, but they know that if these ballots are counted, they're going to lose, not because of any problem, but because their policies have created in the voters a sense of we don't want to continue this disaster. But when you go back to think about the Postal Service, they're not supposed to decide what mail goes out, and there are regulations Elias talked about when, for example, if there's ammunition or something violent, they have some ability if there's a danger or something. But they have no ability to pick and choose what mail goes out, and that's what they're trying to do here. And by the way, Elias made a further good point, which is the Supreme Court has taken away the last few years, this conservative court, the ability of agencies, any presumption of agencies should be doing much of anything, that they've given the power to the court. So now be giving this ultra power to the Postal Service and to enter these regulations is contrary to what the conservative Supreme Court has been doing the last couple of years. But it is chaos. Keep in mind that before the Postal Service would even be denying those ballots going out, there'd have to be this process of gaining these voter lists, which courts have uniformly denied the Trump administration from doing. So if you read the opinion, the court is saying the six majority that. Well, we're not saying that they have the right to do that. As we talked about, it's more of a ripeness and standing issue. I think now that the case, Elias has filed a case again already, and there'll be other cases filed, it's just going to be chaos. So,
13: yeah, they're trying to give them something to talk about there being irregularities with the election because, well, this state provided the list, but that state didn't. And it's all the Democratic states have basically fought this request for the turnover of voter rolls because there's sensitive information in there that the federal government doesn't have any need for, and it's not part of our election system for the feds to control any of this stuff. But now, because they wrote it down in an executive order that's clearly unconstitutional, it gives, and the court has now kicked the can down the road. Now they have something to argue about to say, oh, well, there was some irregularity with the election. It's all BS.
11: Well, I don't know what the court thinks it's going to achieve by what it did Monday because it's going to come back to them, and it's going to be even a shorter time frame because we're now almost into September. You know, ballots are going out. I don't know how this process of even gaining these lists – think about this. You've got to be an approved voter list. There are millions of voters in this country. And I don't know whether it would be on that list or who knows what's on. But the courts have routinely, there's not one court that has said that they have the right to that state voter information. So that order, just as you said, Gary and Tom, you as well, is expressly contrary to the ruling that's already been made. We're not debating what's occurred, you know, speculating what's occurred here. The courts have already ruled 0 for 23. 23 cases have 0 for Trump, 23 against. So there's no doubt about this. So it is chaos, and you know the court wonders why it's got the lowest approval rating in the history down there with lawyers and used car salesmen, and that's certainly the reason. Tom, any further comments?
12: No. I just thought we would move on to the Canadian trade war discussion.
11: Well,
12: it's going to be exciting.
11: Yeah, real quick though, on the Supreme Court list, they're also this White House ballroom, which has been a disaster, and it's not. I mean, it's just the amount of money being spent. It's the no bid contracts, just on and on. But it's you know not as important as the midterm voting issue. But it's a Supreme Court decision, which is just problematic.
13: And they are misrepresenting to the court in their filings that they need to have this bunker underneath the ballroom when in fact it came out this week that there has been a secret bunker that has been built during the Obama administration to protect the president underneath the White House. It's there and it can house people for up to a month and survive a nuclear attack, all of this stuff. That was kept secret. Of course, this is all being done out in the open. All of this construction that's being done, you can see exactly what they're building, and which, again, national security people say, you're crazy to do it that way. Why would you let all these people that are building this thing know what the plans are for the so-called bunker? They have just bootstrapped that onto their arguments for why they need the ballroom, because the Supreme Court always does a double backbend to try to figure out some way to help the president and give him more power whenever he uses the term, national security.
12: Let me just add to that. Who is the what body is supposed to be reviewing all this for constitutionality? If the Supreme Court is illegitimate, which it is, And Trump takes the position that, you know, I can't talk about the bunker. That's national security issues. And people accept that in his, you know, orbit. So there's nobody out there. I mean, he could be building, you know, nuclear warheads down there. We don't know. Nobody knows. And he doesn't give us anything that's credible that says that this is needed. Like you said, Gary, I didn't realize that there already was a bunker. And that it was apparently perfectly fine. But so it's all a, you know, it's all a ruse for him to say, I've got this, you know, bottom layer, which is going to protect everyone. And then the top layer, we're going to have the, you know, the most beautiful, you know, gold gilded ballroom in the history of the country, which we don't need.
11: Well, what exacerbates this too is, again, the Congress has just done nothing. You know, they've sat there; they've just been a paperless puppet. And these are issues that they should have been involved in. This is the funding. You know, Trump lied about how much this would cost. He lied and he said it would all be public be private money. It's not. He gives out these no bid contracts, which are illegal. You know, the whole charade with the, you know, with that reflection pond, which it's just been hemorrhaging money.
13: And once again, shame on John Roberts. He issued the stay of the order. There was a judge's order that stopped the construction. And what did the Trump administration do? They ignored that court order. And they continued the construction in violation of what the judge had said. And so you would think that the Supreme Court would have respect for lower court's orders and want there to be, you know, enforcement of that and appreciation for the rule of law. Instead, John Roberts says, well, I'm putting an administrative stay on this and going to allow the construction to continue. Well, I heard some legal commentators on TV talking about it, and they talked about, well, you know, when courts look at this stuff, they weigh the equities of the parties. And in some types of cases, you do that. But there's also, whenever you weigh equities like that, there's also the concept in the law of the doctrine of unclean hands. And if you come into court and you have done something improper, you can't then come in and ask the court for some relief from that. Well, here, they built this thing and continued to build it and didn't stop when the judge told them to stop. And now, instead of saying, you have unclean hands and you guys shouldn't have done that, the court's now saying, yeah, it's fine, keep building. And they're going to get finally to the point where they're going to say, well, it's 90% built or 80% built, and it would be economic waste to tear it down. That's contrary to what any of this should have been. You know.
12: Okay, and here, let me just say that this court has no respect for the decisions of the lower courts. We just have been talking about it for the last 15 minutes. They have no respect for decisions of past courts, including their own.
13: Yeah.
12: I mean, it's amazing to me. You read these opinions, and, you know, I know everybody here has read hundreds of them, that say, you know, yet we understand how this precedent has been developed over the last 100 years, but we find that it's wrong, or they don't use that word, that it needs to be amended to basically just ignore. They just ignore, you know, stare decisis, which is what, you know, our legal system was built on, which is you respect the decisions of prior courts. And so when they don't, then they're untethered. And that's exactly what our president is, untethered. They just float around and do whatever the hell they want.
11: This president who's lawless feels like that he, as you mentioned, Gary, he can just ignore court rulings with no consequence. And I don't want this court whining when the Democrats take control in Congress and all of a sudden we start talking about term limits on justice. There's no, you know, people think that it's in the Constitution. It's not. There's no mandate of lifetime tenure for these federal judges. So I don't want to hear any whining from MAGA or any whining from these justices. There's been a complete ignoring, as you said, Tom, of precedent. Roe v. Wade. the precedent of the doctrine that you defer to agency knowledge. That's gone out the window. It's a runaway court. So when the Democrats, and they will at some point, MAGA, take over control. Now, I don't want any whining about, well, you can't do that to us now after you've been totally ignoring precedent in the law. And I think, you know, people are picking up on this, and I think all of a sudden a thought of having term limits, perhaps 18 years or whatever, where, you know, every president has the ability to appoint some justice. I'm very, very disappointed with Roberts. I think, again, this, when it went from a 5-4 to a 6-3, he felt like he was untethered. He could just rock and roll. And these dissent, you mentioned the Jackson dissent, these dissents that are being written by the three progressive justices are excellent. I mean, they're not the law of the land, but
13: they state
11: well
13: what the law is.
11: That's exactly right.
13: And they say this is crazy. Why aren't these other six people following what the law is?
11: I'm a big fan of Carville, and it's all about winning elections. And I just don't want to hear anything from these Republican MAGA people or these justices when things are changed. Now we've got another hour and a half, a lot to talk about. I do want to move into the point that you had mentioned, Tom, about Canada, because, you know, we've seen things. I always joke about that famous Three Dog Night song, Mama Told Me Not to Come. There's that line, I seen some things tonight I ain't never seen before. When did it seem okay to piss off the second best trading partner and the neighbor, Canada? It's as if we want to do all we can to to piss them off. There was threats about making them the 51st state. Mark Carney, who's the prime minister, has stepped up, and I want to, and I've got a Sheldon Whitehouse audio in a second, but I wanted to quote Mark Carney as I think our listeners and viewers now know that there's now been this trade war that's erupted. I wanted to quote him. He said, "Last spring I warned that America is trying to break us so they can own us. That will never, ever happen. We are keeping that promise." I mean, those are strong words. But let me go to hear from Sheldon Whitehouse about it. Audio six. We talk about this trade war with Canada, with our purported neighbor.
14: Back with us, Senator Sheldon Whitehouse, a member of the Senate Finance Committee with jurisdiction over tariffs. Senator Donald Trump, once again, thinks he can get away with imposing these tariffs individually. Will these tariffs also be fought in court?
15: I expect that they will, but the real damage comes between now and November. Likely before a court decision, at least a final one, gets reached. And that's what's peculiar here. We're coming into an election. We're about, what, a little over 70 days out. The number one concern of the American people is the cost of stuff. That and the feeling that we have a chaotic bumbler of a president. And he goes off on this chaotic bumble of Canadian tariffs that will raise costs even more for American voters. You look at swing states, contested states like Michigan, like New Hampshire, like Maine, that are border states with Canada. They don't just have, you know, trade and tourism across the border. They've got friendships, family relationships across the border. And the idea that you want to inflame all of that 70 days out with tariffs so chaotic that the Wall Street Journal, that mouthpiece of corporate big business and the fossil fuel industry, calls him dumb and that this is a blunderbuss approach. I don't think they were insensitive to the word blunder in the middle of blunderbuss. So he's making a huge mess. And, you know, I can't help but think that there's something in the back of his strange mind that knows he's failing as president and that wishes to tear down the whole Republican Party with him so that he does not fail alone. There's almost no other logical explanation for why a president with control over all the chambers of Congress and the White House would, on the issue most important to the American people, do something so stupid and so counterproductive and so chaotic today that both hit the cost button of the American voter and the problem of him being a chaotic bumbler. So I don't know that you need to get to a court to solve the problem here. The problem is in the pocketbooks of American voters who I think have figured out that, guess what? Tariffs raise my costs.
14: Mm-hmm.
12: Kevin, so, you know, this shows that Trump, he ignores the Supreme Court's decisions when they go against him, because they've already ruled in a moment of intelligence that tariffs are illegal of this type. So what Trump does and his lawyers is that they go and say, well, what, you know what, we're now going to say that there's another legal authority for tariffs. Well, now we got a new case.
11: Yeah, he goes and uses Section 338 now, the different tariff section.
13: Which has never been used before. Right. It's the Smoot-Hawley tariffs, for those who have followed history, say that, you know, when Taft did those, it was like the stupidest thing he ever did. And it triggered the Great Depression.
12: Right. And so, first it goes up, that takes a long time. Delay, delay, delay. That's Trump's, M.O. And, then if they rule against him again, he just ignores them. When he wins, he complies and he praises them. When he loses, he just ignores them. What a great deal, right? And I hate to jump ahead, but Canada has got it now. And the rest of the world is learning from Canada that you just don't blink with this guy, And he they had this Lake Ontario, and I know I'm jumping ahead, and I apologize, but I just love to, to quote this minister. But, they have, this retaliation now. And guess what? What's going to happen with the retaliation? It's just going to be coming right back at them, dollar for dollar. And that's what they've said. So every time you hit us, we're going to hit you. Well, what does that accomplish? It lowers the economic activity because everything's more expensive. It doesn't really make any sense. But the quote I want to get to is when he said he was going to change the name of Lake Ontario to Lake America, right? And Minister Ford of Ontario, who is a very, mild-mannered and polite fella, said, "Kiss my ass." And there's a lot of real estate there.
13: Yeah, and he was a big pro-Trump guy. Ford was. So it's really unbelievable that he's doing this. When you look back at, we had NAFTA, and Trump came into office the first time, and he said, well, this isn't right. We need to rewrite the trade agreement between Canada, the U.S., and Mexico, which he did. And now he says it's the worst trade deal ever. Well, his fingerprints are all over it. He's the one that signed that.
11: He forgot when he criticized it that it was under his watch.
13: Yeah, so then he rips that up. And then when they're doing these negotiations, apparently they were making some really good headway. And I think really had some people that know how to negotiate trade deals that were doing that for the U.S. for a change instead of Steve Witkoff and Jared. But Howard Lutnick went in at the last minute and blew it up, and one of the things that they were insisting upon was that if the United States, if we struck a trade deal with Canada, and we decided that we wanted to have a different trade deal with another country, Canada had to do the same thing. So essentially, they were taking away sovereignty from Canada in any kind of its trade negotiations with any country in the world, which would essentially make them the 51st state. And they said, hell no, we're not doing this. And the rest of the world is watching, and the rest of the world is saying, forget it. And Canada is now going to the European Union and is striking a trade deal with them, and they are the second largest economy in the world.
11: Well, we're up against a break. I want to follow up on this, though, because there's a there's also the issue of this is hurting Republicans politically, what's happening with Canada. But it's time for a short break, and when we come back, we're going to talk more about the political implications of this horrible trade war. As well as we're going to have some poll watch. I'm here. I'm Kevin Carey with my good friends Gary Gibbons and Tom Skerritt. We'll be back in about 5 minutes.
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11: All right, this is Kevin Carey along with Gary Gibbons and Tom Skerritt. We're back and welcome. Glad to have the viewers and listeners with us. It's time for Poll Watch, Gary, and then we'll move on.
13: Yeah, we're public support for U.S. military action against Iran has fallen to 31%, according to an August 2026 Reuters Ipsos poll. overall, tracking the Silver Bulletin Iran War polls puts support at roughly 37% and opposition at 55%. And Quinnipiac shows the disapproval of this war as high as 60%. So, you know, he's in this horrible war that nobody recommended that he undertake except for Netanyahu. And the rest of the country is saying, you know, let's get out of this thing as quickly as we can. He doesn't have a way out of it. And here we are. So you know, that's affecting prices to go up on everything because of the shortage of oil. And now he's unbelievably decided, well, I can top that. I'll go ahead and get into a trade war with our closest ally.
11: Well, in the politics of that, this trade war with Canada is killing these states that have elections, Senate elections. For example, Maine with Susan Collins is in a very tough re-election campaign. We've talked about that before, but it's not helping Wyoming. You've got these states that are being killed by this, and there's retaliatory, you know, tariffs coming back the other way. So it's hurting the chances of these Senate Republicans who want to get reelected, like Susan Collins.
12: The thing that I think of immediately is that maybe people are starting to understand finally what I call the forever war is doing, not just to our general economy, but to specifically their businesses. I have a client had a huge corporation that he was bringing out of the ground. It was very dependent upon getting funding from private interests. All of a sudden, the people that normally gave large amounts of money started holding back, and they said, why? And they said, because this war. You know, this war is just, which apparently has ended 8 times, according to Trump. But this war is causing so much uncertainty, you know, in our company about what we're going to do in response to it. You know, the straits open, the straits closed, that we're not giving any money. And that business, his business, is going down the tubes. I mean, and it's a huge company, all right? So that's something that people understand when it's affecting them personally, and it is much more so than in times past. The fact that it's a forever war is also something that people are starting to get. We are in a box that Trump has put us in, and we have made Iran one of the most powerful countries around. they stand at the head of the line of ships trying to get through. And, you know, I've said this in past shows, it's like a Netflix subscription. You know, you go through, you pay your money, and then you go down the other side. And unfortunately, Oman, who used to be one of our, you know, friends down there, one of the few friends that we have, they're saying, okay, we want a cut of the action. So you hit them at the beginning, we're going to hit them at the end, right? And they're never going to give that up unless they just go brain dead. Why would they? I mean, it is a huge moneymaker. It puts them in a position of power over most of the world, really. And that is now sinking in that, wait a minute, how much have we spent? Our munitions are down. We're mistreating our soldiers. And so this

0: you mentioned the, you know, the polls, $1 billion a day. $1 billion a day. There's no exit strategy, and we're talking about now a $40 trillion, you know, debt, you know, deficit, total deficit, which is just this party of balanced budgets. Whatever, where are these Republicans who give a damn about that? But I don't know what a Republican who's trying to get reelected goes to the podium and brags about. I mean, I don't know. In terms, you mentioned the war. It just continues. There's no exit strategy. It's just going to be $1 billion a day, you know. And then it's even more absurd, you know, that the sailor who you know tried to commit suicide apparently by jumping overboard. They're now talking about, you know, what punishment should be doled out to him, as opposed to maybe the conditions that caused that, which was there was a complete, that ship had, you know, poor hygiene, no food. It was just a complete disaster on that aircraft carrier. It's a cluster, you know what.
1: And clear mission about what they're doing over there. And that's what, you know, another part of the poll was that 66% of voters polled feel that the war with Iran has not been worth fighting, considering what the results have been. And it's only going to get worse from there. In fact, you know, I'm always amazed at the MAGA folks who, you know, no matter what you ask them about Trump, they can rationalize it. But this, the war thing is something that seems to be sticking, because they said he promised us no more wars, no forever wars. He ran on that in 2015. He was very critical of Bush. And he made Jeb, you know, a laughingstock on the debate stage by talking about how your brother just got us into this quagmire, and, you know, you'd be no better. And so they remember that, and that seems to be the one thing, more so than even the pedophile issue, that seems to be sticking with.
0: Well, it's a formula for disaster. Plus, the economy is horrible. I mean, right now, we're looking at, you know, the jobs numbers are poor. You know, interest rates are not going to be reduced. The Fed's not going to reduce interest rates. We've got inflationary issues. By the way, I mentioned, you know, this is the Lutnick who was on Epstein Island. Right? We need to talk about Epstein at least for a couple minutes, because that is always out there as well. Who was there? He was reminded, by the way, you say you weren't on the island, but we have photos and videos of you there with your family. But Ghislaine Maxwell lost her federal judge this week, denied her habeas corpus appeal. And what was interesting about that, and I'm not sure our viewers or listeners know this, but Maxwell, who's not supposed to have access to the internet at this cushy federal prison in Bryan, Texas, where she's not supposed to be as a convicted sex offender, attached thousands of pages from the Epstein files that were disclosed pursuant to the Disclosure Act to support her argument that she should be released. So she's using this very much against as a way to get out. But the judge, our viewers and listeners can read the opinion. The federal judge rejected the argument, said that there was plenty of evidence to show her guilt. So the issue with Maxwell then becomes now: at what point is there going to be a pardon? I don't know what other legal remedies she would have, since the courts denied her habeas. I guess she could appeal that denial of the habeas corpus petition.
1: Well, we talked a lot about attorney generals and what their job is. They are chief law enforcement officers, and Todd Blanche is the chief law enforcement officer of the United States, and it's hard for me to even say those words seeing what he's done. But yesterday there was announced a huge settlement with Meta and the Facebook and Instagram to try to protect kids, and they agreed to a consent order that would limit the amount of time that kids could spend on these scrolling platforms and have other types of things. That only happened because 23 state attorneys general decided to band together and file a lawsuit against Meta, because Congress has done nothing to try to rein these people in. And it just shows that a real attorney general that really wants to fight, you know, crime and deal with things has a lot of power. And it really shines a light on the fact that Todd Blanche could be doing the same thing if he really was fulfilling the obligations of his job. But he's not. He's doing just the opposite. He's completely trying to

0: put all of this stuff in underground and hide it.
1: Gary, it amazes me that Blanche, when he was up for approval, he had two cardinal sins against him. One was the Epstein files. They have been under the obligation to release them since Pam Bondi days, but then they passed the Transparency Act, and there wasn't any question anymore. And Trump signs it, okay? So where are they, right? And he doesn't even, I mean, Bondi, would muff it and just tell us whatever she could to try to get people off her back. But he doesn't do anything. He's unapologetic. It doesn't even mention. It's like the ostrich approach. You know, I stick my head in the ground, it's going to go away. And the second was this, sham settlement with the IRS, okay, where he was, where are you Trump's personal attorney or are you the attorney, for the United States, right? So he had both of those things that the Senate knew about, and he still gets approved. It's amazing to me. Most times, what you have, like with the U.S. Supreme Court, the justices get up there and they say, "What about Roe v. Wade?" And they go, "It's the law of the land." That's all they said. It's the law of the land. And then afterwards, they completely went off track and ignored the precedent. But you don't have it generally before you're approved. He has these two horrible, black marks on his record, and he still gets approved.
2: Keep in mind, it was 50-49.
1: Yeah.
2: Vote, and you had we've talked about on last week the senators from Louisiana and Texas and North Carolina, all who were Trump pretty much was the reason their careers are over, vote in favor. But anyone, including our Florida senators, the one up for my former colleague who's up for reelection, her vote could have kept him from being attorney general. But the ball in the court, there is right now, as we talked about last week, there was the status conference. Blanche is still looking at potential contempt. He is not. There's a federal judge, the D.C. federal district judge, at a hearing last week when, again, the Department of Justice brought in a new lawyer that knew nothing about the case. Blanche didn't show up for the hearing, but the judge made very clear to the DOJ that and cited other examples where he had held governmental officials in contempt, and it was very clear and said he'd do it again. So Blanche is not out of the woods on this issue. These documents have not been produced, nor have they complied either Bondi or Blanche with the requirement to provide those logs and give reasons why they're not producing certain documents. So there's a culture in this administration of lawlessness, and we don't say that lightly.
1: No, and Carrie, I'd like to ask both of you a question. What if it was one of us that went before a federal district judge and was ordered to produce certain documents, and in response we just send an associate? I mean, what do you think would happen to us?
0: Yeah.
1: Okay.
0: I was going to ask you the same question. Have you ever seen a situation where there was a show cause order and a judge issued and you didn't show up personally for it?
1: I mean, come on. And, we would be held in contempt, in absentia, and we would either owe a huge fine daily or we would go to jail or both. And, here he is, the attorney general, and he's I read the opinion. It could not be more clear. You will do this by this date. We will have unredacted Epstein files, zero to 300. And he gets away with it because that's what this administration is all about. Just ignore whatever you want to. And when things go your way, you praise people for it, say how great they are and how the system's working perfectly.
2: I want to talk a little bit about politics. The attempt by the Trump administration to steal five seats in Texas, I'm reading, may backfire because and we've talked about this a little bit on the show before, Gary. This assumption was that all the Hispanic vote down in Texas would be pro Republican. But that's not what's happening. They've done an analysis of these five districts that are supposed to poorly become Republican based on this redistricting that was illegally done within the 10-year period. The talk is it may not work. And by the way, the Republicans are having a midterm convention in Texas, which is really kind of unusual to have a convention, you know, the two-year mark.
0: Yeah, that was Trump's idea, and he's going to be the keynote speaker both nights. And apparently it's going to go head-to-head with the opening of the NFL season. The first game is in the midweek because it's one of those over in Europe or whatever. And so I don't think anybody's going to watch it, but I can you imagine Trump saying, you know, this is the new strategy, this is how I'm going to spend the $400 billion that, you know, $1 million that we have in the MAGA super PAC. We're going to promote me, and I'm going to all the great accomplishments of my administration. I would think that if I was running as a Republican, the last thing I would want is Trump showing up at any of my events to talk about anything.
2: Well, Republicans are very worried about Texas. Paxson has turned out to be a very poor candidate. In addition to the fact he's got all this mud, and Cornyn, who was the incumbent, who was primaried out by Trump, would have been a much stronger candidate for the Republican. You know, Paxson has been impeached, has been indicted, but apparently he's not even campaigning. And Ted Cruz is complaining. They're complaining because Tallarico, if that election were today, I think he'd win that race.
1: Well, that's what the polls show, and he could not. He is as genuine as his opponent is a criminal. So, you know, he's a very devout Christian. You know, who instead of, you know, trying to hold up Bibles, he actually walks the walk, and people are really, you know, responding to him.
2: Well, if you follow. Like those of us, you know, who probably listen to our show are above average in following politics, there's some very objective polling that has in play many states that you would not have thought have been played in these Senate races. Iowa, Ohio, Maine, North Carolina is pretty much a given that the Democrat, Cooper, who was the former governor, will win. Texas is in play. So I think where we thought the Senate probably was, that would have been just maybe a pipe dream. That's not the case anymore. So the next few weeks, again, I wonder what these senators who are Republicans, what are they, when they go to the podium, what do they brag about? I don't know what they say.
1: They're in a terrible position, which they put themselves in, because, you know, they decided to sell out to Trump, because if they didn't, he would crush them, right? And, you know, has shown that he can still do that, not nearly the way he used to be able to do that. So they said, I want my job, so I will do whatever he says, right? But now what he's doing is going to lose their job, make them lose their jobs, because they're not, the folks are waking up and saying, this is all really bad for me. You have been a part of the problem, and so, you know, you're out.
2: Well, the White House, I read this last night, that their latest strategy is to put Trump out there. He even said, he was in South Carolina last week campaigning, and he said, pretend, this is exactly what he said, pretend I'm on the ballot. Pretend I'm on the ballot, because I'll take you to the promised land.
0: Please come. Please vote.
2: See, now Byron Donalds in Florida, he did select State Senator Brian Avila as lieutenant governor, who's from South Florida, Cuban descent. Any thoughts about how that might affect the race
1: I don't
2: for governor?
1: I don't know much about Avila.
0: I don't either. You know, all I know is, you know, Miami elected a Democratic mayor for the first time in 30 years. So I think things are changing down there in terms of it being as conservative as it's been. Because Trump is underwater on immigration, which was his key issue. But between that and the economy, you know, I think the Hispanic voters have finally realized that, you know, oh, he was serious. He's talking about picking up my family? You know, yeah, that's what's happened. And so he lied to him when he said, we're going to go after the worst of the worst. And now it's coming home to roost.
2: Well, David Jolly, our friend, he congratulated Brian Avila for being on the ticket, but he said that Byron Donalds' problem is not – his connection with Avila is not the issue. His connection with Trump is his major problem, and as Byron Donalds is nothing more than a sycophant for Trump. And yet, you know, you have to live and die with that. And I don't think the Trump brand this election is a positive thing. And again, I would say, as I said about these various Senate races, I don't think anyone 6 months ago when we had Tom David Jolly sitting in your chair, I don't think many people thought he had a chance. I think if that election were today, he would win that governor's race. So we shall see. But before I go to the break brief, I want to go back up a minute too. The is also talking about this Canada trade problem. Now Trump wants to import beef from other countries like Argentina, saying, and by the way, that part of that beef problem was because of what happened in the Strait of Hormuz. The fertilizer and whatnot wasn't coming in enough in this country. So it's killing, the Wyoming and Montana, and they're not happy about, by the way, let's bring in all this beef from Argentina.
0: Well, he's not saying where it's from, which is another issue, because there have been a bunch of horses that have been killed, and now the question is this really beef that's coming into
1: the beef?
2: It is now time for a break for national international news from Fox News. We'll be back for the second hour of Voice of Reason. 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
2: Judge off the case. I'm Lisa Lacera, Fox News. That's the request from the attorneys for Brian Koberger, who pled guilty to stabbing four University of Idaho students to death in 2022.
3: Gregory Rausch, who is Brian Koberger's court-appointed lawyer, has filed a motion to have Judge Stephen Hipler taken off the case for several reasons, including the fact that he already proceeded over Koberger's original criminal case and during sentencing made statements such as publicly questioning whether Koberger is capable of speaking the truth. Koberger pleaded guilty to the murders in July of 2025, and in doing so, received four life sentences without the possibility of parole, removing the chance of the death penalty.
2: Fox's Kevin Uretsky. Koberger is now seeking to remove the guilty plea in hopes of getting a new trial, claiming he received bad legal advice from his former lawyers. Day two of deliberations in the trial of Lindsay Clancy, the Massachusetts mom accused of killing her three young children. It concluded with no verdict. Clancy faces life in prison if convicted of first-degree murder, but jurors have the option to consider lesser charges. They resumed deliberations on Monday. At least 600 dead, hundreds missing days after a devastating flood struck the border region between Nepal and China.
4: Recovery operations in both China and Nepal suspended for hours as lakes near Wednesday's glacier collapse get dangerously close to bursting. Rescues have since resumed, but teams are on high alert. In the aftermath of the landslide and flash floods, crews continue to pull survivors.
2: Fox's Jeff Paul, the leader of the Seneca Nation in upstate New York, is criticizing President Trump's decision to rename Lake Ontario Lake America, saying it violates a more than 225-year-old treaty, and it shows what he called a blatant disrespect for the indigenous people who gave it its name in the first place. 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
8: Temperatures being 30 degrees above average.
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16: It's time for Only Conservative Minute for this week.
17: And now it's time for the Only a Conservative Could Think It Minute with your host, Ed Golly.
18: President Trump's poll numbers have dropped to a historic low, but don't expect him to change course. Multiple polls find that Trump's approval has sunk to about 33%, the lowest for any president since Richard Nixon just before he resigned over Watergate. Trump's abysmal numbers, driven down by rising fuel prices, the Iran war, and corruption, would throw a normal White House into panic mode, prompting cabinet firings and policy changes. And outside the White House, the polls have Republicans increasingly rattled as they dread a Democratic wave that could cost them the House and possibly even the Senate in November. But Trump is simply denying his unpopularity, insisting his approval is at 60 to 65%. Whether he believes such numbers or not, he continues to pursue highly unpopular legacy projects like his White House ballroom and a massive triumphal arch. Trump has always governed as if he were a more popular president, even though he's never won 50% of the vote in any election or cracked a 50% approval rating. Now, even at the nadir of his presidency, Trump is doubling down, guided only by his own impulses and instincts. Think about that.
16: You know, we talked about how with this, Canada, the trade war with Canada has given opportunities. We talked last week about with China. China is going to be filling this void. Fareed Zakaria spoke about the opportunities that this has given China based on our poor international policies.
19: Something puzzling is happening on the world stage. The United States has been infuriating much of the world by being reckless, erratic, and lawless, launching unilateral military actions, roiling the global economy, upending alliances, and treating long-held norms as inconveniences. And yet China, the world's rising superpower, has not piled on with thunderous denunciations and proclaimed itself the responsible alternative to an unreliable America. Understanding why will help us better grasp Beijing's long game. I spent the last week in China and was struck by how many people there felt differently about this latest American war in the Middle East compared to the last major one. During the Iraq War, Chinese strategists seemed almost gleeful at the spectacle of America mired in the desert. This time, officials, think tank scholars, and business leaders were mostly bewildered by America's chaotic policy, worried about it, and deeply uncertain about what Trump might do next. Some of this is self-interest. China needs the oil and gas that pass through the Strait of Hormuz. More broadly, the country is not a rogue state like Russia. It understands that its growth depends on open sea lanes, functioning markets, and steady rules of the game. Chinese officials repeatedly told me, echoing Xi Jinping, that the United States was taking the war back to the law of the jungle. It's less a moral critique than a strategic anxiety. In a globalized world, when the reigning hegemon becomes utterly unpredictable, it's bad for everyone. Chinese officials claim their country does not want to replace the United States. its business leaders insisted that America remains the more innovative economy.
16: You know, the challenge I think we have here, these are such complex issues, but either one of you want to discuss this topic?
20: Well, China has, unlike what the Trump administration seems to be looking at the next news cycle and doing plans in 24 or 48-hour increments, the Chinese have actual 5-year and 10-year plans for what they want their country to do and their economy to do. And we haven't done that in decades. You know, it's sad to see that, you know, because of the infighting, you know, and how divided our country is, that we don't do the planning and take the steps that we need to actually, you know, develop some sort of a cohesive strategy for the future. And instead, we're going, it seems, you know, under this administration, we go to the past. You know, we're going to go back to coal. While China's doing solar and wind energy and controlling the market of the world for all of that, why aren't we doing that? Why aren't we embracing the new technology? That's where the future is.
21: I really found it interesting that Fareed said that China doesn't want the United States to fail, right? My son, your godson, lived in China, went to China for 2.5 years, and had a Chinese family that had an entrepreneur father that took him around to all these business meetings all throughout Southeast Asia. And he came away with the notion that the Chinese are really not very good at innovating. They don't come up with fresh ideas, although that's changing with the electric cars and other things. But this was probably 10 years ago. That they are excellent at taking something and copying it. And then maybe adding some features. But the original innovation, their entire education system is not set up to encourage innovation. So we are the wellspring of innovation. So if we go down, they are left without material to copy and improve. So this is, you know, it's and the five-year plan, he used to talk to me about what the five-year plan was. It was difficult for me to understand it all, but 10-year plan, they have a 20-year plan, but at least they have a plan, okay? Yep. That's the big difference between us. We don't have a government agency that's called the Innovation Agency, you know, that can say, like Elon Musk, you know, we're going to have a product that can do this in 5 years, or we're going to go to the Mars, or to go to Mars in 10 years. We don't have that. Private businesses, some do, but we don't. And so when he says, you know, that they don't want us to fail, that scares me, you know, because we have to be there for them to succeed.
16: Well, think about what has happened in the two Trump terms, and I have no doubt that Trump will go down as ultimately the worst president in the history of this country, but it's all been crisis. There's nothing that he does that's forward-looking, nothing. You know, and we talked about the war. There's no planning. Congress doesn't debate anything about the future. We you know, you mentioned, Gary, about, you know, the energy issue. You know, we're using taxpayer money to pay millions to these wind companies to stop doing it. And he's terminated these contracts. Nothing he does is forward looking. It's just been a complete disaster, and the opportunity costs. All of this is just going to – the future generations are going to be just paying a heavy price. Not to mention, again, I want to keep saying $40 trillion of debt. What would Ronald Reagan say about that, or George Bush, or, you know, Eisenhower? This is not a Republican Party. All I have to do is talk to George Will, who's left the party because he said the party left him. I want to move on to Epstein for a minute. We talked a little about it earlier, but there's another case – Katie Fang is going to discuss there'll be files released. There was a defamation action brought by the late Virginia DeFry against, again, our good friend Maxwell.
22: U.S. District Court Judge Loretta Preska ruled that the late Virginia DeFry's 2015 civil lawsuit against Ghislaine Maxwell can be unsealed. She, this federal judge, has ordered the public release of the files from Virginia's defamation lawsuit against Ghislaine Maxwell. Now, remember I mentioned Julie Brown a couple of minutes ago? Well, let's mention her again, and let's give her an amazing round of applause for her tenacious reporting and for her and the Miami Herald, local journalism doing good, fighting for the unsealing of this civil lawsuit. To refresh your recollection, or perhaps to let you know what happened, Ghislaine Maxwell defamed Virginia Giuffre when Ghislaine Maxwell publicly stated that Virginia Giuffre was a liar when she said that she had been sexually abused and trafficked by Epstein and others. And let me be clear. Virginia brought this defamation lawsuit all the way back in 2015. People, that's 11 years ago. Because Ghislaine Maxwell publicly said Virginia is a liar who had made up allegations of being sexually abused by Epstein, Maxwell, and other powerful men like Alan Dershowitz and the former Prince Andrew. So Virginia sued Ghislaine Maxwell for defamation. And as a part of that lawsuit, can you imagine how specific and detailed the discovery was that went back and forth from side to side? That lawsuit settled in early of 2017. The former presiding judge on that civil defamation lawsuit, who this guy's now dead, his name is Robert Sweet, he issued a blanket order that sealed the entire documents because he said they were too sensitive and private. He says there's a protective order. We're not going to let things like hearings, judicial decisions, depositions, and other evidence be released. But now, this other judge, Loretta Preska, says, because of the Epstein Files Transparency Act having been passed into law in November of 2025, this judge says that Epstein Files Transparency Act trumps, and I will use that pun all the way to the successful end of my own lawsuit, the Epstein Files Transparency Act trumps any of these prior protective orders or any of these blanket sealing orders that came from this other judge who's now dead over this defamation lawsuit. So all of this information can be released to the public.
16: Yeah, so again, this is one more crack in the wall or crack in the ice. These files are going to be released. And this is one more avenue for that. So, again, I do believe there's been a cover-up here, and the more these documents get released, the better.
21: Kevin, my question is, so what's going to happen between now and the release? Is there going to be another emergency motion, and they're going to ask for a stay, and it's going to go up on appeal to the intermediate court and then ultimately go to the Supreme Court? You know, I think that there is a general understanding out there on both sides, is that once you let the faucet start to flow, it gets harder and harder to say that you are not going to produce this and this, because the Transparency Act didn't say you only give this section, you only give that, or if there's, like this judge said, if there's some sensitivity, of course there's sensitivity. You're talking about raping children. that's very sensitive, but that doesn't mean that we don't have the right to see what's in there.
16: And the statute expressly states that.
21: Right.
16: That would not be a basis to not provide disclosure. So, yeah, the second judge relied solely and primarily on that statute. So, we, again, are lawyers and say, if the statute's not been complied with, why isn't there some remedy? And it's just they are looking for delay. Obviously, they want to the people that, including Trump and others, don't want this released before the election, which is so delay is they're probably getting that. But I think we've agreed around this table that this issue is not going away. It's not being resolved today. Gary, any thoughts?
20: Well, the Treasury Department is stonewalling on releasing any of the wire transfers that relate to Epstein. There were billions of dollars that have gone and thousands of wire transfers, many of which involved Trump and his organization. And there's been a lid put on that. Ron Wyden, Senator from Oregon, has been trying to get that information released, and they are pushing back just as hard at Treasury as they are at the DOJ.
16: Well, that would change if the Democrats take control of the Senate and House, and if they don't, it'll continue to be this cover up. So the elections do matter, and it'll be a major change. And Senator Wyden will have, I'm sure, if that's now a majority on the committee, that would change. But there is a cover up. I don't use that term lightly. And there, the rich, powerful men, others. Trump was certainly involved, whatnot. So that'll continue, and we'll see what happens with that. I want to go on to we always enjoy having our Liz Oyer rant of the week, and she doesn't disappoint this week about her good friend Ed Martin, who I think is going to join Tom your list of Trump lawyers who are about to be looking at bar sanctions.
1: Hey, everybody. I've got some good news. Ed Martin is leaving the Justice Department, and I don't think he's going to be back. He is the MAGA election denier conspiracy theorist who dresses like Detective Columbo and calls himself Eagle Ed. Martin is quite possibly one of the least qualified people ever to work at DOJ, so it's not exactly surprising that he crashed and burned. Over the last 18 months, Martin has held a slew of different roles at DOJ, including U.S. Attorney for D.C., Director of the Weaponization Working Group, Mortgage Fraud Czar, and Pardon Attorney, my old job. Martin has accomplished absolutely nothing of any substance in any of these roles. He has, however, wreaked havoc on a lot of people's lives by opening frivolous investigations, sticking his nose where it doesn't belong, and generally beclowning himself. Yes, beclowning is a word. Martin is now the subject of multiple professional misconduct complaints. The investigations of these complaints will not end just because Martin is leaving DOJ. It's not entirely clear why Martin got the axe, but he has reportedly clashed with Todd Blanche in the past. Over time, Blanche has stripped Martin of various titles and even banished him from DOJ headquarters. Now Martin is finally being put out to pasture with Pam Bondi. R.I.P. Eagle Ed. Gone and soon to be forgotten.
16: Ed Martin is a name many people don't know, as compared to someone like Todd Blanche, but he really has been a problem in this administration as well. They tried to get him appointed to a U.S. attorney, and he couldn't get through the Senate Judiciary Committee because he's got a number of issues and now has significant bar issues as well. So you can tell that Liz Oyer was not that bothered by the fact that he's being dumped from the DOJ.
21: Kevin, I'm proud to say that we have a new and important segment on the show at WTAN. It's one that I hope we'll play often. It's called Who's Going Down?
16: Okay, I like that name.
21: And it's a report on the Trump lawyers who have either lost their law license or they are facing serious disciplinary proceedings. And I think I reported the last time that when we compared the number of Trump lawyers to the number of lawyers before that were associated with the previous six presidents, the score was 10 Trump lawyers, 0 previous six presidents. And now I'm proud to say, I'm not proud at all, actually, but that Eagle Ed has joined the group, and that Ed Martin now makes the score 11 to
16: now,
21: 0.
16: Now 11 to 0, and that number will increase, I'm sure.
20: Well, doesn't it bother you that there's something called the Weaponization Working Group at the Department of Justice, but there's no longer the Public Corruption Unit that was supposed to investigate, elected officials who are illegally doing things? It tells you all you need to know about what this administration is about. It's just about trying to pay back Trump, people that he hates.
16: And it's all been about
20: not what the Justice Department in this country is supposed to do. And until people in this country wake up and say, no, that's not what we want, it's going to continue. So we have to stop.
16: We talked about how the things that we've seen that we've never seen before, and one of those was there had been a presumption of regularity, a presumption that when assistant U.S. attorney said something to a federal judge, that there was some presumption that it's accurate. That presumption is now gone. There's no further presumption by any federal judge that what is stated by a Department of Justice attorney. And I would again warn these attorneys, particularly these younger attorneys in the Department of Justice who maybe don't feel strong enough to push back that, they have a bar license that they could lose. You know, as private lawyers, I remember going to a seminar and a speaker saying, you know, no one client is worth losing your bar license for. And I do, as Michael Cohen said years ago when he, as he was heading off to federal prison, you know, it don't end good. And if you're a lawyer, it may matter. Maybe if you're paying bondy at this point, you're going to be wealthy enough. You don't care that you lose your bar license. But I would hope that for most attorneys, it does matter. So let me move on to another topic quickly. Robert Kennedy Jr. Has been probably one of the worst cabinet officers we've ever had. Pennsylvania, there recently were two measles deaths. You know, now that we don't need to vaccinate, so all of a sudden these issues that were never issues are now issues again. There have been five measles deaths in the past 2 years. More deaths from measles than occurred in the past three decades. It's the worst year of measles since 1991. There are already 2,777 cases as of through August, not even the end of August, which is more than the entire last year. And on top of that, by the way, Florida plans to drop four vaccine mandates. Now, we have a Surgeon General in Florida who doesn't really care about science and medicine. Comments?
21: I just don't understand. Okay, when we were growing up and we were in the school system, if it's private or public, it didn't matter, you had to have vaccines, diphtheria, tetanus, polio, people just seemed to accept it. Maybe it was inconvenient. You didn't like, you know, to get your kids, you know, a shot because they screamed a lot. But it was just a way of believing in, you know, what our doctors were telling us, and it worked. I still don't understand why people think that it is a bad idea to vaccinate your children. I don't get it. I know that there are arguments that it, you know, is associated with autism and this, that, but there's not been any credible scientific evidence of that.
16: In fact, false allegations made about that.
21: Right. So it befuddles me. I don't know why this is continually coming back up.
16: Well, Robert Kennedy Jr. called the governor of Pennsylvania to offer his assistance, and then the governor, what's the governor's name again in Pennsylvania?
20: Josh Shapiro.
16: Shapiro was very clear. He said to Kennedy, look, thanks for the phone call, but, you know,
20: you're not a doctor.
16: And he said your conduct and actions has facilitated this. He basically said to Kennedy, these two deaths are on your dime here. And Kennedy, you know, his father just must be turning in his grave to see what's become of his, not just his son, but his namesake. And Kennedy apparently Jr. was saying, well, how do you know it was measles and maybe other things that killed these children? But you know, polio, measles, all of a sudden these issues, that these battles we thought we had won, have come up again. And in Florida, it's a major issue now. We've got the Attorney General, the unelected Attorney General Youthmeyer, who's Catholic, who's battling with the Florida Conference of Catholic Bishops about this issue of vaccines, where the Catholic Church, the bishops are saying, if you're going to come into school, we want you to have these vaccinations. And the reason it's an issue with the state is there are subsidies and vouchers that these Catholic schools do receive funds from the state. But there have been letters back and forth between Youthmeyer and the Conference of Catholic Bishops on this fight. So this fight continues in the state. I mean, the Trump issues and nationally, we seem to have in Florida that same, we're infected with all those same problems here because we've got sycophants within the state who follow whatever Trump wants.
20: Once again, you have appointments to a vaccine advisory board by RFK Jr. Of all these nut bars, people who are out there reading stuff on the internet, you know, and going down the rabbit hole saying that this, they want to change the vaccine schedule. And then you talk to the pediatricians, and they say, don't follow what these people are telling you. You know, do what we've always done because it works. We have public health for a reason. And you know, the fact that measles was declared about 30 years ago to have been eradicated in this country. And now, because of this anti-vax thing, you know, it's back, and it's killing people.
16: Well, let me be specific as to what's happening in Florida. Monday, the Department of Health filed a proposed rule change as part of Surgeon General Joseph Ladapo's plan to remove all Florida vaccine mandates. Under the proposal, Florida children would no longer have to get shots for chickenpox, hepatitis B, hemophilus influenza type B, or HIV, and I don't know, neuromyococcal disease. I don't know where that is. Parents still could choose to immunize their children, and pediatricians groups recommend the vaccines. Three of those vaccines were recently backed by Trump. But I don't know why all of a sudden we're thinking it's okay to expose our children to these diseases. It just makes no sense. And I'm like you were saying, I'm not sure what's driving this. I was talking to a friend who's Republican the other day, and he was going on and on about that the COVID vaccine was not effective. Are you kidding me?
20: Yeah, because they again, you mentioned it earlier. They say, well, they died, but how do we know it was from measles? They did that same thing with COVID. They said, how do we know that they really died from COVID? They had underlying issues, some of the people that were on ventilators and all that. But it just breeds this mistrust of the public health system, which is stupid. Why can't we be smart again? Make America smart again.
16: Well, it's an anti-science. It's questioning any institution. It's really part of almost an authoritarian playbook. We're not going to acknowledge any science. And we talked about last week how it's been the university research programs have been gutted. Funding at these universities have just been gutted, and it's not going to change. It won't be corrected just by a new president or a new majority in the Senate or House. But it really is tragic. I mean, people are dying. These two children should not have died. You should be dying from measles. Again, we've had more five deaths than we've had in the last three decades. Do those facts not matter to any of these MAGA people? I don't quite get it.
20: Tom, you mentioned earlier that when your son was over in China and he came back with the idea that they don't really want to, they're not really good at innovation. We were. We've since World War II. We've decided that our universities should be the incubators for advancement. Up until last year, and January 20th, we decided that was no longer a good thing to do, and we're going to defund, any kind of research at universities. Why? Why are we doing everything possible to ruin this country? It's astounding,
21: and it doesn't really help business. I mean, we want to be an incubator because it's wonderful. We were the wonder of the world. People were killing themselves to get into our universities. Professors came from India and Europe to try to teach here because this was the place to be. Another secondary result of that was that businesses flourished because of it. We came up with these new ideas, and we had businesses that would take the ideas and into something that they could sell. So it's not even an economic issue. The economics of it works the other way. Incubators make businesses make money.
20: And Neil deGrasse Tyson, we played a clip from him last week, who said that the brain drain... We used to get all of these, brilliant people from around the world to come here, but now because of the immigration restrictions, the visa restrictions that have been put in, that these people, the smart ones, are going to Europe. They're pulling the people that were here before on visas to go over to Europe to do their research there.
16: Right, it's just the opposite. It's going in the other direction. Yeah. We're losing the good. These are all specific items that really I don't know how they're even subject for debate as a matter of politics, because why should we be debating the fact that science is important and research is important? These should not be issues that really should be debated in an investment. We've talked about that. We've talked about the trade war issue. Well, time for a pause for a quick break. Stay with us on the TAN Talk Radio Network, where the voice of reason with me and my guests, my co-hosts, Gary Gibbons and Tom Skerritt, will be back in a few minutes to hear from the phone lines and talk about a few other issues that need to be discussed. We'll be right back.
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16: You know, one of the things that's happened now, I think, is Trump's polls have tanked, is that some of these companies and businesses that were kissing his ass and paying money have pushed back. For example, ABC had paid $16 million to Trump in a frivolous case. You might recall that was the George Stephanopoulos interview, and they for whatever reason, I guess because of threats from Trump, paid $16 million. They are now pushing back, and they're suing. They've recently sued the Federal Communications Commission, the FCC, for threats to its broadcast licenses. So the point being that these companies are now pushing back, and it'll only get worse. Trump will be, by definition, a lame duck president come November, and particularly if one or both houses are now controlled by Democrats. But I think you'll see, even though Trump is going to be president for two more years, you know, God help us, that you're not going to see quite what you've seen the first 2 years, and you're going to see some pushback from some of these companies.
21: Well, Kevin, I agree. And also, you know, you look at the history, the universities and the law firms were his targets, right? And he brought them in, and Trump can't keep back a thought. I mean, I have to say, in a weird way, I love it. But he said, you know, in an interview, he said, I can't believe how fast they just folded. You know, he said, I just had my way with them. And, that they shouldn't have done that. And some did hold out. But, you know, it's what happened. These universities and law firms need to renege on their contracts. And they need to say, you know, those were contracts that were signed under duress. And I think they'd have a very good, you know, legal argument to know that they need to get out. And as far as the ones who have stood their ground, now we're seeing that, you know, again, Trump is a taco, right? You know, he always
16: talks tough.
21: Yeah, well, you know, Trump always
16: caves,
20: chickens
21: out, you know, and all you got to do is just stand your ground. And he goes, okay, I'm going to go on to the next guy. So I am happy to see that they're, you know, finally, you know, finding some, some backbone. But, you know, if they all bound together and said, we're not budging, you know, he'd just quit, you know. But they didn't. That hurt. That really hurt the country, because it scared me, honestly, when I heard that those huge, corporations, law firms, and universities, respected, you know, institutions, that they were just throwing their hands up and saying, he scares us too much. Well, he shouldn't scare you. You know, if you have some backbone and you look him in the eye and say what, Minister Ford says, you know, I've got a lot of real estate back there, you know, then you will have a different result.
16: Well, Trump is a bully, and by definition, bullies are cowards. And if you do push back, and you can win, but you've got to have the courage to step up. And that's where, you know, these Republicans in the Senate and the House who know better, you know, they've just been a profile in cowardice. You're talking about profile and courage. There should be some books written about profiles and cowardice, and they all deserve to lose their re-election based upon their inability to put the greater good above their personal political desires. Well, we do have a phone a caller. Steve is on the line.
4: Yeah, hi guys.
16: Good morning, Steve.
4: A couple of things as far as feeding into pressure. I remember the famous or infamous 60 Minutes case where the tobacco companies were involved. And 60 Minutes saved all the tobacco companies lied under oath to Congress about spiking the nicotine. And the guys involved who did the research went out on their own, and they had a researcher on the inside who basically exposed them. And I remember that as a definite profound courage. I lost a lot of respect for, I still don't respect 60 Minutes anymore after that.
16: Steve, what do you think is going to happen in the upcoming midterms? Do you think the Trump will be successful in being able to suppress the vote, all the things that have been going on to try and minimize the what I think otherwise would be a strong blue wave? What are your thoughts?
4: I'm worried about the intimidation at the polling places, although a lot of people like me vote by mail anyway. I remember I'm from Chicago, so daily people infamously stuffed the, and he was a Democrat, of course. He's the one that, you know, pushed Kennedy, and they infamously and brazenly stuffed the ballot boxes. They didn't make any bones about it. They didn't try to hide it or anything. But I think a lot of people are pretty pissed off, especially with this quote unquote war with Canada, or well, Canada declared war on us, to be fair. But no, I think in the secrecy of the ballot box, people are going to rebel. I think he's going to get a big awakening.
16: Well, thanks for calling, and keep listening, my friend.
4: All right, Kevin. You take care. See you later, guys.
16: Take care. Have a nice weekend. The all right, Gary, good morning. How are you doing?
6: Good morning. I am heading over to the Tampa City Council vote on the raise today.
16: Good. That's a very timely topic. I know that there's a vote today by the city and tomorrow by the county on whether to fund this new stadium in Tampa for the Rays.
6: And my prediction is it's going to be a one-vote decision, kind of apropos, since the Rays are involved in a lot of one-run games.
16: Do you think it's going to be 4-3 in favor, Gary? What's your thought?
6: I think it will be 4-3 in favor because I believe Bill Carlson has done some negotiating, putting some specific terms. But there was a little bit of a very interesting development within the last 24 hours. Councilwoman Pertak posted a video on social media busting all the myths, according to her, about whether there would be, you know, an economic benefit to the taxpayers of Tampa. So I'm going to go over there and watch, and I'm going to sign up to be, you know, the public can speak for 3 minutes. I want to ask the other council members who are going to vote yes to rebut everything that she said. I want to hear their rebuttal. She was very convincing, you know, what the economic benefit to the taxpayer, and I say that as a huge Rays fan. I love the plan for this stadium as a Rays fan, but I'm concerned as a taxpayer for the cost. And it all goes back, which I think with many people, to the Bucks in 1996 when they got a terrific deal from the taxpayers with regard to the buildings

0: want to lay it out like this was a very simple business deal, right? Someone comes into your office and says, I've got a project. I need your help. And you say, okay, what do you need? He said, I need for you to pay $2.3 billion to help me build a stadium. Okay, that's a lot of money. So what do I get in return? What is my share of the profits? Oh, nothing. You get nothing. Okay, well, how much rent are you going to pay me? Nothing. Okay, well, it's not sounding too good so far. Tell me how do I get paid? And he said, well, you're going to get an increase in your property values in Tampa, and that will result in increased revenues. I said, well, wait a minute. There's a proposition now to do away with property revenues, property taxes. What happens if that passes? And it could. I don't know. Well, who's going to absorb that risk? Is it you or is it me? I said, it's you. You're going to absorb the risk. And then we go on and say, well, let's talk about how much this costs. 2.3 is a lot of money. Everyone knows that when you build a house, it's generally twice the cost that you think it's going to be. Well, that would be $4.6 billion. That's a lot of money. Yeah, it is. But, you know, it's worth it because we're going to have baseball in Tampa. Say, okay, well, who's going to absorb the risk of the price going from 2.3 to 4.6? You are. Well, who is going to tell me how much revenue I can expect from these impact fees and this, you know, the increase in property tax? Our experts will tell you. Okay, are these the guys that you pay $1,500 an hour to give you reports? Yes. Do you think they're unbiased? Yes, we think they're unbiased. Well, okay, we don't have any experts. Well, that's your fault. Well, it's the fault of our leaders who are so excited about this, they're wetting their pants, and they wouldn't anymore, you know, authorize the expenditure of money for experts than the man on the moon. So it's basically your experts, unrebutted, paid $1,500 an hour by you. I get no rent, I get no share of the profits, and I have to absorb all the risk in the case. Did I summarize that right? You got it. Okay, well, that's great. And like everyone else, I love baseball. My grandfather played for the Boston Red Sox in the late 20s and 30s, and I can remember sitting, you know, at the kitchen table and him telling stories about playing against Babe Ruth and Lou Gehrig and people like that. And I played, you know, my whole, you know, life as a kid, at least. So I just don't get it. I mean, if anything I've said is wrong, I would, you know, invite anyone out there to correct me. And, you know, Lynn Hertak, I think she's on to it.
1: Well, I certainly am not going to try and correct you. One of the points that you made is one of the things that I've always thought of. You know, just like the Green Bay Packers, the fans in Green Bay have an equity interest in the Packers. What about the taxpayers having an equity interest in the Rays, getting a certain percentage of the profit, so that's, you know, a definite number? This isn't about whether we love the Rays or don't. I love the Rays. But let's make sure we're protected as taxpayers.
2: Well, the challenge, we've got three, you know, major teams here: football, hockey, and baseball, and they're very different dynamics in each of those. You really can't compare them. You know, football, first there's a cap, but also they, you know, there's not this huge disparity. You know, there's only so many. And Gary, could you do a, mute your phone? You're
1: sure,
2: getting a lot of static.
1: Sure. We're in the lobby of the city council.
2: Yeah, listen, I'm going to let you go and give us a full report later. But thanks for calling in. Okay.
1: All right.
2: See, buddy. But so in football, there's no issue, and there's revenue sharing of TV revenues, which is equal. Now, hockey, we have there are 82 hockey games, you know, so there are 41 home games, and the Lightning, who have been very successful, they sell out every game.

0: And but there also is a cap, a salary cap in hockey. So there doesn't seem to be a problem with that. But you look at baseball, there is no salary cap. There's a huge disparity in revenue from we talk about the Rays basically being the farm team for the Yankees and Dodgers. You know, half the Dodgers pitching staff is Snell and who's the other gentleman who's from Tampa. But the point being, Glasnow. I don't know if this community can support having 81 home games. That's a challenge. And there was a deal in St. Petersburg that included revenue from businesses. They were going to rebuild and have other commerce. That blew up with the hurricane, and I think the mayor of St. Pete's going to lose his job because of how that was all handled. But it looks like this is going to happen. But it does go back to one of the points you made, Tom, which is I think that the benefits of a sports team are always overstated because there's this great desire, and there's always the threat of going to another city. You know, Orlando is licking their chops for John Morgan, our favorite attorney, is part of the group that would like to get this team over to Orlando.
1: Well, Kevin, let me just add to that and say, ultimately, the risk and the debt is going to go right back to the shoulders of John Q. Citizen, all right? Because the government's only has money that we give them, right? And I learned yesterday, it was surprising, that Tampa is the largest foreclosure activity, not in the state, not in the region, but in the country. And so juxtaposition. Largest foreclosure area, $2.3 billion of debt or payment from governmental funds. It just doesn't make any sense. As far as the Orlando issue, if we can't make a deal that makes sense, just as a business person that makes sense, then, Orlando's a nice place, so they can go there. Or they can go wherever they want, but they can't hold it over our heads. The fact that they're going to, go someplace else. All right, go. If you can get a better deal, that's what America's about. It's capitalism. Go get a better deal. But don't tell me that, we should pay that kind of money because, you're threatening me that you're going to go elsewhere.
2: Well, the Ice Palace, where they have the hockey games, holds, 18,000 people? And so they sell out. Well, 18,000 people at a baseball game is considered a low number. And so you have to ask the question, what's the attendance really going to be in Tampa? Sure, just like every new restaurant that opens in Tampa, it's popular and you have a wait to get in, and all that. But we like new shiny things, and then when that passes, so does the interest. And I really wonder if this was put to a vote of the voters, would it pass? I don't think it would. And so, these people that are going to vote yes today are going to have, a lot of people saying, I really don't get it. And my last point is, where's the fire? Why is this, why does it have to be done right now? Only because, in my view, because Governor DeSantis wants to give away that land from Hillsborough College so that, again, we don't have any kind of appraisals on what that land is worth. And so that's not being factored into the amount of money that's being given to the team. but I think it's because he really wants to do this before he's out of office at the end of the year. And I think he's probably looking at possibly getting a job with the Rays.
0: Well, and he's buddies with the new owners.
2: Yeah.
0: There's a new ownership group.
2: There's nothing to prevent extending the lease at the Trop for 2 or 3 years and really fleshing this whole thing out, waiting until after the property tax, the crazy property tax amendment, goes to a vote of the voters. All of that is all uncertainty that this deal doesn't need, in the wings.
1: Gary, I think you hit the nail on the head, okay? What's the fire, right? The ownership group is taking the position that we need to get this deal done. We want to finish the project, you know, contractually within a matter of months. That's crazy. No deal of this size gets finished within a month. And so it makes you wonder what is motivating them.
0: Well, the time factor is the lease expires in 2027. That's been the primary factor, because they can leave. I've always been surprised that a lease would be that strong an impediment to leaving, but apparently this team could never leave until 2027. So that's what's driving the time factor.
1: Well, let me just add to that is that the ownership group, the owner of the ownership group, has had his stock drop to 50%. So that guy is 50% poorer than when he started this whole thing. That may be a motivation. You know, he wants to get it done so that he can get some, you know, money into the system.
0: Well, the big picture is whether this community can support a Major League Baseball team. If you're the team, what more can you do? This team has the best record in the American League. Last week, for a few days, they had the best record in the major leagues, and then they've lost a few games. But you know, this team has done a wonderful job developing players. There's not much more you could ask for as a team. I don't believe, though, that moving the stadium to Tampa is going to be any magic solution to this. On top of that, as you know, because of the hurricane, they've got a brand new roof. I go to, you know, a couple games a month. I think the Trop is a perfectly good place to watch a baseball game when it's 95 degrees humidity and it's about to rain and you walk inside. It's a very pleasant place to watch a game. So I agree with you that I'm not sure why there's this there's this need to have, you know, as you say, where's the fire? But I do believe the votes are both going to be in favor. We'll know next week. We'll know by Friday in favor by a very short, you know, 4-3 in both situations.
1: And can I ask both of you, does this mean it's in if they get two yes votes, or is this just we're continuing to talk and sit down for final contracts? Do you know?
2: I don't know.
0: Yeah, no, I think this is the deal. Yeah, this is it's.
2: Yeah, and the one of the things that Lynn Hertak did mention in her post on is that the language of this public benefits agreement is very illusory. You know, it's like we're going to work on these things. We're hopeful. You know, all of this. Pie in the sky, blue sky language in this agreement, and it really doesn't tie their feet to the fire. It's like, you know, this is going to be our forever team. Well, it's a 30-year commitment, and you know, and we're already seeing the Buccaneers come back saying they want like $1 billion of improvements to the Raymond James Stadium. So these guys, these professional sports owners, are the biggest socialists on the planet, and they're sticking their hands out and making threats, and we're going to leave. And you know what? At some point, just like everything else, you have to say, well, then if the grass is greener somewhere else, then go.
0: Well, there's no question that this is not a good deal financially. The numbers you mentioned, Tom, are fully accurate. On top of that, there's going to be a strike next year. There's the bigger picture in Major League Baseball of this need for salary cap. So there's a very good chance there's going to be a strike next year anyway. So there's going to be some labor problems. But you know, communities, you know, like, you know, Tampa Bay and Florida, they go out of their way to we love our sports franchises down here. You think about in baseball, there are only three cities in the whole Southeast. There's Atlanta, Tampa Bay, and Miami. Think about that. In the entire Southeast, there's no team in North Carolina. There's no team in New Orleans. There's no team in Alabama. I mean, there are very few. It's a monopoly in that regard. I mean, there are, what, 30 teams? And
2: well,
0: then
2: Miami, the same thing. They said if we build a new stadium, they will come. And they have some of the worst attendance in the majors.
0: So. And they built a state-of-the-art, you know, with a retractable roof.
2: And
0: it had state funding, by the way, on top of that.
1: And they're taking a bath on that whole thing. It's just a wash in debt.
2: That should be a harbinger of things to come for us.
0: Well, Major League Baseball has been very supportive of baseball here. I think probably I think because one of the reasons we've been so successful, you know, Rob Manfred, who's the current commissioner of baseball. But I think this is going to happen, and it's going to be a very poor deal financially, but it's going to happen. Well, it's time for the quote of our week. I think the pain of this nightmare of the Trump administration, I always keep in mind, that which does not kill us makes us stronger, which was Friedrich Nietzsche's quote. So that's the quote for this week. Join us again next Thursday morning at 9 a.m. for another edition of The Voice of Reason. I'd like to thank my very good friends and co-hosts, Tom Skerritt and Gary Gibbons. I'm Kevin Carey, reminding you, if the statement seems a little too implausible or true from a conservative, don't believe it just because a conservative said it.
3: Make them prove it.

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2: A new service academy. I'm Lisa Lacerra, Fox News. President Trump announces plans for a new service academy to educate officers in the U.S. Space Force.
3: At the Johnson Space Center in Houston, President Trump signed an executive order to start the process of creating a new U.S. service academy.
4: We're going to have now a Space Force. We're going to have an academy for what the people in this room love the most. That's exciting.
3: A location for the new academy has not yet been determined.
4: It'll serve both the United States Space Force as well as NASA and the civilian spaceflight industry.
3: From NASA's Mission Control, President Trump also spoke with astronauts aboard the International Space Station.
2: Fox's Jared Halpern at the White House, while at Johnson Space Center, the president awarded the crew of the Artemis II the Congressional Space Medal, the highest honor for astronauts. The crew became the first astronauts to travel to the moon in more than half a century. A court appearance for the woman accused of vandalizing the World War II Memorial in Washington, D.C.
5: A federal grand jury formally indicted Melissa Ferris of Kentucky on two felony counts, one, destruction of the memorial, and two, destroying government property. She was ordered released last week after her initial court appearance. Prosecutors say she filled a fountain with bubbles and on the monument spray painted the words, clean hands, dirty money. Ferris not only live streamed herself putting the bubbles in, but a witness took a picture of her and shared it with law enforcement. Each charge carries a punishment of up to 10 years in prison and a $250,000 fine if convicted.
2: Fox's Jessica Rosenthal. The attorneys for Brian Koberger, the man who pled guilty to stabbing four University of Idaho students to death in 2022, wants the judge thrown off the case because of statements he made, including asking publicly if Koberger is capable of speaking the truth. U.S. Southern Command says Marines sank a floating refueling station supporting illegal drug trafficking operations in the Eastern Caribbean. 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
2: Back for federal prosecutors in a long-delayed 9/11 case. I'm Lee Silicera, Fox News. A military judge has thrown out key confessions from Khalid Sheikh Mohammed, the self-proclaimed mastermind of the attacks. That's according to the New York Post.
3: Ruling his 2007 statements to investigators were not given voluntarily. It comes days after his trial was set for June 2028, nearly 27 years after the attacks that killed almost 3,000 people. Prosecutors say they're reviewing whether to appeal, a move that could delay the case even further, as families of the victims fear Mohammed could die behind bars at the military's Guantanamo Bay prison.
2: Fox's Tom Rigotti. Khalid Sheikh Mohammed was arrested in Pakistan in 2003 and has been held at Guantanamo Bay ever since. President Trump will remember victims of the 9/11 attacks at a service at the Pentagon. The White House says he will not travel to New York City, but pushes back strongly on reports that the decision to avoid New York is because the ceremony would not include a speaking role for the president. Vice President Vance will attend the memorial in New York City, and other administration officials will attend the service in Shanksville, Pennsylvania. The jury in the trial of Lindsay Clancy, the Massachusetts mom accused of killing her three children, will resume deliberations Monday after not reaching a verdict today.
4: The jury spent less than an hour deliberating before they sent their first note to the judge. The judge did not read it aloud, but Lindsay Clancy's attorney, Kevin Reddington, said that they asked to see two pieces of evidence, the two bags of prescription pill medications with two bags of bottles of those pills, and the bloody knife that Clancy used in her suicide attempt.
2: Fox's Brian Yenis in Plymouth. If convicted of first-degree murder, Clancy faces life in prison, but jurors have the option to consider lesser charges. The leader of the Seneca Nation criticizing President Trump's decision to rename Lake Ontario Lake America. 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
2: Deal. I'm Deborah Valentine, Fox News. President Trump announcing a new U.S. oil deal with Venezuela. Fox's Mike Emanuel in Washington has the latest details on this new agreement.
3: President Trump announcing a big oil agreement with Venezuela. He says the deal secures more than 65 billion barrels of the South American country's oil reserves. Trump writing about it on Truth Social, calling it, quote, the biggest oil deal in world history. It comes nearly 9 months after the U.S. captured President Nicolas Maduro during a military raid in Venezuela.
2: The announcement comes as tensions with Iran continue to drive up oil and gas prices, the conflict reaching the six-month mark on Friday. U.S. Marines and sailors have intercepted and boarded a vessel in the Western Hemisphere, removing several people and safely escorting them to Ecuador. The vessel was then sunk. U.S. officials say the operation disrupted a key trafficking route. It also dealt a major blow to a narco-terrorist network working with Ecuadorian partners. Rescue operations continue along the border of China and Nepal after a deadly flash flood swept the area. Fox's Jeff Paul has details from London.
4: Authorities in Nepal warning locals to get back and turn around that a flood is coming. That's the reality on the ground as officials fear an already devastated region could get hit again. Recovery operations in both China and Nepal suspended for hours as lakes near Wednesday's glacier collapse get dangerously close to bursting. Rescues have since resumed, but teams are on high alert. In the aftermath of the landslide and flash floods, crews continue to pull survivors.
2: Officials say there are still hundreds of people that are unaccounted for, including at least 90 Americans. 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
2: Deal. I'm Deborah Valentine, Fox News. President Trump announcing a new U.S. oil deal with Venezuela. Fox's Mike Emanuel in Washington has the latest details on this new agreement.
3: President Trump announcing a big oil agreement with Venezuela. He says the deal secures more than 65 billion barrels of the South American country's oil reserves. Trump writing about it on Truth Social, calling it, quote, the biggest oil deal in world history. It comes nearly 9 months after the U.S. captured President Nicolas Maduro during a military raid in Venezuela.
2: The announcement comes as tensions with Iran continue to drive up oil and gas prices, the conflict reaching the six-month mark on Friday. U.S. Marines and sailors have intercepted and boarded a vessel in the Western Hemisphere, removing several people and safely escorting them to Ecuador. The vessel was then sunk. U.S. officials say the operation disrupted a key trafficking route. It also dealt a major blow to a narco-terrorist network working with Ecuadorian partners. Rescue operations continue along the border of China and Nepal after a deadly flash flood swept the area. Fox's Jeff Paul has details from London.
4: Authorities in Nepal warning locals to get back and turn around that a flood is coming. That's the reality on the ground as officials fear an already devastated region could get hit again. Recovery operations in both China and Nepal suspended for hours as lakes near Wednesday's glacier collapse get dangerously close to bursting. Rescues have since resumed, but teams are on high alert. In the aftermath of the landslide and flash floods, crews continue to pull survivors.
2: Officials say there are still hundreds of people that are unaccounted for, including at least 90 Americans. 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
2: Big Oil. I'm Deborah Valentine, Fox News. President Donald Trump announcing a new U.S. oil deal with Venezuela. Fox's Mike Emanuel in Washington has the latest details on this new agreement.
3: President Trump announcing a big oil agreement with Venezuela. He says the deal secures more than 65 billion barrels of the South American country's oil reserves. Trump writing about it on Truth Social, calling it, quote, the biggest oil deal in world history. It comes nearly 9 months after the U.S. captured President Nicolas Maduro during a military raid in Venezuela.
2: The announcement comes as tensions with Iran continue to drive up oil and gas prices, the conflict reaching the six-month mark Friday. The race is on to rescue Nepal flood survivors as bursting lakes threaten rescue efforts. Fox's Jackie Abanez has the latest.
4: More than 600 people are dead, with the toll expected to rise after a glacier collapse triggered a massive landslide and flash floods along the Nepal-China border. Nepal reports more than 3,000 people have been rescued, but washed out roads and bridges are slowing them down. The State Department says dozens of Americans remain unaccounted for right now. Still, the danger is far from over. Upstream lakes threaten to burst, forcing operations in Nepal and China to stop for hours. Crews are now back out, but on high alert.
2: The Red Cross estimates about 93,000 people need aid, with clean water being a major concern. A major setback for federal prosecutors in the long-delayed 9/11 case. The New York Post says a military judge has thrown out key confessions from Khalid Sheikh Mohammed, the self-proclaimed mastermind of the attacks. The judge ruled his 2007 statements to investigators were not given voluntarily. 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
2: Learning in space. I'm Chris DeMeo, Fox News. President Trump announcing plans to establish a first-of-its-kind U.S. Space Academy. Fox's Jared Halpern has more.
3: Like West Point and the Naval, Air Force, and Coast Guard Academies, President Trump says the U.S. Space Academy will educate a new generation of service members.
4: It'll serve both the United States Space Force as well as NASA and the civilian spaceflight industry, and it'll attract, train, and graduate the very best of our nation.
3: The president signed an executive order to establish a new academy during a visit to the Johnson Space Center in Houston. A location for the new service academy has not been determined. The military has not established a new service academy since the Air Force Academy in 1954. In Washington, Jared Halpern, Fox News.
2: A setback for federal prosecutors in a long-delayed 9/11 case. A military judge has thrown out key confessions from Khalid Sheikh Mohammed, the self-proclaimed mastermind of the attacks. That's according to the New York Post.
5: Ruling his 2007 statements to investigators were not given voluntarily. It comes days after his trial was set for June 2028, nearly 27 years after the attacks that killed almost 3,000 people. Prosecutors say they're reviewing whether to appeal, a move that could delay the case even further, as families of the victims fear Mohammed could die behind bars at the military's Guantanamo Bay prison.
2: Fox's Tom Rigotti. Khalid Sheikh Mohammed was arrested in Pakistan in 2003 and has been held at Guantanamo Bay ever since. President Trump says the U.S. has entered a deal with Venezuela to take control of 65 billion barrels of oil reserves. The president calling it the biggest oil deal in world history. The president in a social media post on Friday said that the agreement was negotiated by Secretary of State Marco Rubio, War Secretary Pete Hegseth, and Venezuela's acting president. 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
2: Toll rises. I'm Deborah Valentine, Fox News. Rescue crews along the China-Nepal border continuing their efforts after flash floods swept through the area after a glacier collapsed. Fox's Mike Emanuel has the latest from Washington.
3: A race against time to find survivors, with the death toll rising following the flooding disaster on the Nepal-China border. Nearly 600 people are confirmed dead. Another 2,500 people remain missing, among them 90 Americans. Rescue crews are still pulling out survivors caked in dark brown mud. The U.S. State Department says so far, five Americans have been brought to safety.
2: The death toll has climbed to at least 626 people killed and 2,300 people remain missing. The U.S. Embassy in Nepal confirming they've supplied at least one shipment of emergency goods. A major setback for federal prosecutors in a long-delayed 9/11 case. Fox's Tom Rigotti reports.
4: The New York Post reports a military judge has thrown out key confessions from Khalid Sheikh Mohammed, the self-proclaimed mastermind of the attacks, ruling his 2007 statements to investigators were not given voluntarily. It comes days after his trial was set for June 2028, nearly 27 years after the attacks that killed almost 3,000 people. Prosecutors say they're reviewing whether to appeal, a move that could delay the case even further, as families of the victims fear Mohammed could die behind bars at the military's Guantanamo Bay prison. Tom Rigotti, Fox News.
2: President Trump announcing the U.S. has entered into a deal with Venezuela to take control of 65 billion barrels of the South American country's oil reserves. He posted about it on social media, saying it's the biggest oil deal in world history. The president said the U.S. worked out the deal with Venezuela's interim president. 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
2: In space, I'm Chris DeMeo, Fox News. President Trump announcing plans to establish a first-of-its-kind U.S. Space Academy. Fox's Jared Halpern has more.
3: Like West Point and the Naval, Air Force, and Coast Guard Academies, President Trump says the U.S. Space Academy will educate a new generation of service members.
4: It'll serve both the United States Space Force as well as NASA and the civilian spaceflight industry, and it'll attract, train, and graduate the very best of our nation.
3: The president signed an executive order to establish a new academy during a visit to the Johnson Space Center in Houston. A location for the new service academy has not been determined. The military has not established a new service academy since the Air Force Academy in 1954. In Washington, Jared Halpern, Fox News.
2: A setback for federal prosecutors in a long-delayed 9/11 case. A military judge has thrown out key confessions from Khalid Sheikh Mohammed, the self-proclaimed mastermind of the attacks. That's according to the New York Post.
5: Ruling his 2007 statements to investigators were not given voluntarily. It comes days after his trial was set for June 2028, nearly 27 years after the attacks that killed almost 3,000 people. Prosecutors say they're reviewing whether to appeal, a move that could delay the case even further, as families of the victims fear Mohammed could die behind bars at the military's Guantanamo Bay prison.
2: That's Fox's Tom Rigotti. Khalid Sheikh Mohammed was arrested in Pakistan in 2003 and has been held at Guantanamo Bay ever since. President Trump says the U.S. has entered a deal with Venezuela to take control of 65 billion barrels of oil reserves. The president calling it the biggest oil deal in world history. The president, in a social media post on Friday, says that the agreement was negotiated by Secretary of State Rubio, War Secretary Hegseth, and Venezuela's acting president. 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
2: Rescues continue. I'm Deborah Valentine, Fox News. Rescue crews along the China-Nepal border continuing their efforts after flash floods swept through the area after a glacier collapsed. Fox's Mike Emanuel has the latest from Washington.
3: A race against time to find survivors, with the death toll rising following the flooding disaster on the Nepal-China border. Nearly 600 people are confirmed dead. Another 2,500 people remain missing, among them 90 Americans. Rescue crews are still pulling out survivors caked in dark brown mud. The U.S. State Department says so far, 5 Americans have been brought to safety.
2: The death toll has climbed to at least 626 people killed and 2,300 people remain missing. The U.S. Embassy in Nepal confirming they've supplied at least one shipment of emergency goods. A major setback for federal prosecutors in a long-delayed 9/11 case. Fox's Tom Rigotti reports.
4: The New York Post reports a military judge has thrown out key confessions from Khalid Sheikh Mohammed, the self-proclaimed mastermind of the attacks, ruling his 2007 statements to investigators were not given voluntarily. It comes days after his trial was set for June 2028, nearly 27 years after the attacks that killed almost 3,000 people. Prosecutors say they're reviewing whether to appeal, a move that could delay the case even further, as families of the victims fear Mohammed could die behind bars at the military's Guantanamo Bay prison. Tom Rigotti, Fox News.
2: President Trump announcing the U.S. has entered into a deal with Venezuela to take control of 65 billion barrels of the South American country's oil reserves. He posted about it on social media, saying it's the biggest oil deal in world history. The president said the U.S. worked out the deal with Venezuela's interim president and through a partnership with private business. 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
2: Against time, I'm Roxanne Evans, Fox News. Rescue operations continue along the Nepal border after catastrophic flooding. Fox's Jeff Paul with details from London.
3: Authorities in Nepal warning locals to get back and turn around that a flood is coming. That's the reality on the ground as officials fear an already devastated region could get hit again. Recovery operations in both China and Nepal suspended for hours as lakes near Wednesday's glacier collapse get dangerously close to bursting. Rescues have since resumed, but teams are on high alert. In the aftermath of the landslide and flash floods, crews continue to pull survivors.
2: Officials say hundreds remain unaccounted for, including at least 90 Americans. A Massachusetts jury sent home for the weekend as the court awaits the verdict in the trial of Lindsay Clancy for the murder of her three children. Fox's Brian Yenis with details in Plymouth.
4: This jury is heading home for the weekend under strict orders not to discuss this case. After court, I asked defense attorney Kevin Reddington whether he thinks this jury should have been sequestered until reaching a verdict.
5: No, it takes them away from their family. They have lives too, you know. I mean, and I have no reason to believe that they don't listen to the judge and listen to his instructions.
4: The jury sent its first note today, less than an hour into deliberations, asking to see evidence. Two bags of prescription pill bottles found in the home and the bloody knife Lindsay Clancy used in her suicide attempt.
2: The Seneca Nation firing back at President Trump's Lake America order. Seneca Nation President Jay Conrad Seneca demanding the name change be reversed, calling it an attack on indigenous history and a violation of a 1794 treaty. 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
2: I'm Daria Albinger, Fox News. It is a race against the clock for rescue crews in flood-ravaged Nepal. Here's Fox's Jackie Ibanez, who says more than 600 are confirmed dead.
3: A race against time to find survivors, with the death toll rising following the flooding disaster on the Nepal-China border. More than 600 people are confirmed dead. Another 2,500 people remain missing, among them 90 Americans. Rescue crews are still pulling out survivors caked in mud. The U.S. State Department says so far 5 Americans have been brought to safety.
2: The Red Cross estimates that about 93,000 people will need aid, with clean water being a major concern. President Trump continues to put economic pressure on Iran. Fox's Jonathan Hunt's in Tel Aviv.
4: Iran's supreme leader, the Ayatollah Mujtaba Khamenei, issued a statement calling on his officials to do everything they can to ease the harsh economic pressures on the Iranian people. He also called for unity in the face of this war against the U.S. President Trump, meantime, is saying that Iran is, quote, begging to make a deal and is a failing nation. Iranian officials hit back against those characterizations today. The foreign minister, writing on X, quote, putting diplomacy back on track isn't impossible. It hinges on U.S. understanding of one simple fact: pressure doesn't work.
2: The U.S. naval blockade on Iran has been in effect since July 14th. President Trump's confirmed that he will mark 25 years since the September 11th attacks at the Pentagon, not in New York City. The White House says Vice President Vance will attend the observance at what was once the World Trade Center, and that other administration officials will go to the ceremony in Shanksville, Pennsylvania. 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
2: Race Against Time. I'm Roxanne Evans, Fox News. Rescue operations continue along the Nepal border after catastrophic flooding. Fox's Jeff Paul has details from London.
3: Authorities in Nepal warning locals to get back and turn around that a flood is coming. That's the reality on the ground as officials fear an already devastated region could get hit again. Recovery operations in both China and Nepal suspended for hours as lakes near Wednesday's glacier collapse get dangerously close to bursting. Rescues have since resumed, but teams are on high alert. In the aftermath of the landslide and flash floods, crews continue to pull survivors.
2: And President Donald Trump was in Texas Friday, where he had a call with the ISS crew and awarded medals to the crew of the Artemis II. Fox's Mark Meredith in Washington with details.
4: To be with you is a great honor, and I just want to thank Jessica, Anil, Jack, great Americans, great patriots, brave people. I wouldn't do it. I will tell you right now, I hate to admit it, I would not want to do it, but some people love it more than anything, and you have amazing courage.
5: President Trump, he has no personal interest in going to space. He'd love to see the opportunity for more people. While in Houston, the president also had a chance to present the Congressional Space Medal of Honor to the Artemis II crew, which recently took a journey around the moon, traveling over parts no human has ever seen before.
2: Well, the president also signed an executive order to create a space academy. The Seneca Nation firing back at President Trump's Lake America order. Seneca Nation President J. Conrad Seneca demanding the name change be reversed, calling it an attack on indigenous history and a violation of a 1794 treaty. 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
15: And welcome, everyone, to the home team. This is Jason Alessi, Paul Porter, still on vacation, much-deserved vacation. Hope he's having a good time. But I'm joined for the second straight week by my good friend, Marshall O'Shields.
16: Good morning.
15: And, Marshall, good morning. Good morning. And we welcome everyone. And, we've got a lot to talk about, but let's get right to the big story.
16: It is done.
15: It's done. At long last,
16: we have a home.
15: We have a new stadium, a long-term home for the Rays. They're going to stay here in the area
16: long-term.
15: Doesn't
16: it feel like this gigantic weight is just lifted off the area right now? It's just wonderful knowing they're not going anywhere.
15: It's been a long time coming. I'll put it that way. And we've gone for years, at multiple possible sites. We've discussed it. We've had potential deals in place, whether it was that old the sale thing in I don't know where that was over in St. Pete somewhere. And then, of course, the one that was going to be built on the same site as the current Tropicana Field the storms undid that deal. But you know what? We got new ownership. They had a plan, and now we've got it in place. I know the city council and Hillsborough County Commission passed the votes, and it's on. And they're going to start construction. I know the hope is to get the new stadium up and running for the beginning of 2029.
16: Right. It just couldn't be a better day in our area for that. And it was so great to hear Babby talking yesterday all over the area and proud of the deal. And during the game last night in the Rays broadcast, I mean, there was just a different feel to everything. The Rays came out, jumped all over the Padres, won a nice game last night. It's just everything is on the upside when it comes to this franchise right now. They're playing well. They're playing well at home. The crowd is enjoying it. They now got this mucky bugaboo off of their back that they can move forward. And now they can really focus as an organization on trying to get something done in the postseason.
15: Well, and the interesting thing is, going into the season, there was really no expectations on the field. I mean, their expectations were very low.
16: It was pretty low. I was hoping for a 500 season.
15: But all of the talk was about the stadium and trying to get that done. So now that we do have the stadium deal done, this all now is a bonus. I mean, not only it's not just that the Rays are competing for a playoff spot. They're the first American League team to get to 80 wins. Mm-hmm. They're the top seed in the league right now. So we hope there's a lot of baseball left, and we hope that they can stay that way. But it has been a remarkable season thus far by this team, and now you get this news with the new stadium. And that's exciting. And, this is the type of thing. I think that the stadium, it's in a very good location, being right there, across the street from Raymond James Stadium. We've seen in a lot of other cities that have football teams and baseball teams, the stadiums are kind of right in the same area.
16: And I also think that it's in an area now that already has all the logistics of traffic and everything else. You know what to expect. They know how to do crowds because they do them at Raymond James. So now you got the Rays there. And there'll be some overlap, but not much. But the thing is, at least you've got a plan already in place. Not like you put it somewhere new and you don't know what's going to happen with the parking and the construction and the ways in and out of the stadium. At least this is already set in an area. Extremely convenient for everyone.
15: Yes.
16: Everyone.
15: I think it's the best possible location. And, of course, the plan is, in addition to the stadium, the surrounding area, you know, they're talking about, obviously, there's going to be shops, there's going to be you know, the restaurants,
16: it's hotels, residential, they want to be Nashville, they want to be these cities,
15: living areas there. Of course, I mean, they're talking about redoing Hillsborough Community College, building new campuses.
16: Okay, real quick, I'm glad you brought that up. Okay. I want to have a shout out to
15: okay.
16: that because
15: All right.
16: I work a lot of

0: basketball games over there, and I know a lot of people over there. They're not in a good position right now. So I'm going to shout out to the Rays and to the county. Make it right over there. Yep. Make it right. All their teams are getting displaced next year because of all
1: because
0: this. The gym is being torn up. The basketball program is playing at a high school. Like, make it right for them. Figure it out. Get them taken care of.
1: Yes.
0: Don't just kick them to the curb, because that's a good program that's been there for a long time.
1: Yep.
0: So I just wanted to give a shout out that you need to take care of them. You got this deal done. Make sure we take care of schools like that,
1: I think,
0: please.
1: They will. I mean, given that it's on that side.
0: But they're
1: side,
0: not right now. Well, the deal is, it's not in. That's what I'm trying to tell you. I've talked to some people over there. It's not a good situation right now.
1: Okay.
0: There's not a good plan for them moving forward yet.
1: But
0: let's make sure that it does.
1: But where they're going, I mean, they're talking about building all these other things. Were they not talking about doing it for the campus as well?
0: They don't have a plan as to exactly how it's going to go or where it's going to go. They're in limbo for a long time.
1: Yeah.
0: So make it right. That's all I ask.
1: Well, we hope so. Yeah, because they definitely need to do that.
0: But the location couldn't be better.
1: Yeah.
0: Couldn't be better.
1: And, of course, and you know, obviously the priority now is the stadium, getting the stadium built, mm-hmm. and then the other stuff is going to come around that. But the hope is, you know, eventually – this is going to be a hub of action where a lot of people are going to want to go, and you know, and that's what you want. I mean, obviously, in the big question, or I kind of like this. Well, from what I read, they're going to call it the Champions Quarter.
0: Okay,
1: the Champions Quarter, that area, which I think is a neat thing to name it. You know, it's been argued for years, ever since the Rays began playing, the debate on whether Tampa Bay is a true baseball market. And I know some people argue on both sides. You know, they think that of course Tropicana Field not being in the best position, you know, the best mm-hmm. area for people to attract the most crowds. Now having this stadium here on the Tampa side, being in the right location, how much of a difference is that going to make? Obviously, you know. The Rays and the ownership and everyone involved—they're planning for this to make a big difference, which we hope that it does. I think it's going to make it. It's going to be better. How much better? That remains to be seen.
0: Yeah, I don't think that is a major concern of any of these teams that own property down there. I think that now what you've got is we've got a city that is located in one area. We are now the Tampa Bay region area, but we're all the same because the Lightning are not that far away.
1: Right.
0: So you have everything right there now. So instead of being spread out all over the place, like some of these places like Miami and some of these other places where one's at the one side of this, the Washington's the same way. Field's way out in the middle of nowhere.
1: Right.
0: Another field. So a lot of places are like that. We're now kind of have a home there. And basically the center of downtown Tampa, where downtown is, and then now we have the sports complex that's right between the airport and downtown.
1: Exactly.
0: So it's all right there.
1: Yeah, that's where the action is.
0: The place to be, I think.
1: And I think that's going to make a difference. Of course, you know, obviously with baseball, you play significantly more games than in football and hockey. And so, you know, and early on, I think it's going to make the interest level, the excitement of having a new stadium and being something new is going to attract people.
0: It's going to attract people. But I think the biggest thing is the economic thing.
1: Yeah.
0: It's going to attract, it's going to create jobs. It's going to create more people working within a closer rate because everything's going to be there. So it's going to change the whole dynamics of our area.
1: And you're going to be able to use that stadium for events other than just baseball. Obviously, concerts. We look at Raymond James Stadium. And this is why, you know, the whole, I know there was some debating about having Raymond James Stadium even. You know, there were so many people against that deal, but you look at what it brought to the area, whether it be, aside from keeping the Bucks in the area, okay, having them, but it's brought Super Bowls. It's brought, you know, college football national title games.
0: Stadium. You're going to get an all-star game. You're going to get all kinds of events.
1: All types of big concerts. So I think the impact of having
0: it long-term.
1: Now, the
0: one thing, Jason, that I don't know that I would love to find out if any of our listeners know, because I just haven't followed or I haven't looked into it, now that this is done, what is the plan for the Trop after they move? I'm real curious to see what they do. I'm sure that at first it'll be events and concerts and things like that. But is there a long-term plan yet in place for what they're going to do in that area? Because they've really done an amazing job down there building up that area and cleaning things up. And they actually had started a plan to move forward with the Gaslight District thing, and now that's obviously gone. But I'm just curious as to where do we go in St. Pete now with that building and that property, and where are we headed there?
1: Well, I guess in St. Pete, they were looking looking to redevelop that land for a long time. I mean, they were kind of handcuffed by not knowing what the Rays were going to do. Now that they know that, I mean, I don't know. Are they going to tear the Trop down and redo the whole thing?
0: I would like to know if there's a plan in place.
1: That would be eventually my guess. That's a valuable piece of property. And now that the Rays are not going to be playing there, you can basically get creative and planning different venues there. What do you want to do?
0: Are you going to do high school all-star games? Are you going to do the state tournament from any of the Florida High School Athletic Association events? Are you going to do try to attract the SEC to come down here and play a championship game?
1: I guess the big question is, how long after the Rays move to the new stadium is Tropicana Field going to be there? Do they want to keep it there?
0: What is the plan? I don't know. That's what I want to know.
1: That's a very good point.
0: Where do we go with that? Is there enough that can sustain it? Events?
1: And it's interesting. You look at Tropicana Field. I remember when it was being built, when we were trying to attract a Major League Baseball team. And, of course, we hadn't gotten it yet. And then the stadium was completed in the early 90s, and then we didn't get the expansion team right away. It went to Miami with the Marlins, so we had to wait a little bit, and then eventually we got our team. We got the Rays. By the time the Rays started playing there in 1998, the stadium was pretty much obsolete. It was out of date. Mm-hmm. It was behind the time. So I know, and it's got a lot of criticism. But the thing about it is, I think it's always been an incredibly comfortable place to watch a baseball game, having a roof over your head, and I know now they've redone it very nicely after the damage from the storm.
0: Well, I'm just saying, there's a lot that's been done down there. Housing down there, some of the condos and the apartments that they've built, it's beautiful down there now. They've really done it. The setting is nice. You got the water down there, everything. My question is, what happens now? Where does the St. Pete City Council go with all of this?
1: Right.
0: Hopefully they continue along and do what's best.
1: I would like, especially after the refurbishments with the Trop, I would love to see that stadium stay there.
0: I would too.
1: And then develop around it.
0: The thing is it going to be feasible to do that?
1: Right.
0: Because
1: when you think about it, you're not going to have a main tenant anymore.
0: Right. But they're losing gigantic amounts of revenue. That's the problem. Like you said, they don't have a main tenant, but you're losing millions, maybe billions of dollars just left your area yesterday. Okay, they just left your area.
1: Yeah.
0: So now you got to put a plan in place to really make the best of it over the next 2 years while they're still there.
1: Exactly.
0: Until they leave, and you better put something in place so you're prepared and not just live this thing out and have all the money you're making now pay all your bills right now. You better be prepared and start doing something.
1: I'm sure they're going to think of something because, again, that's a good piece of property, and you think they can get creative about what they want to do with that. But the question specifically pertaining to the Trop and how they're going to handle that, that's a good point. Mm-hmm. Because, again, see, when the ice, what is now Benchmark was built, that took some of the events that were at the Trop.
0: Mm-hmm.
1: So that's been going on for years. So you have that. But you could still have things at the Trop. You could have concerts and other attract other sporting events. But how much of them are you going to be able to attract? And would that be enough to justify
0: keeping
1: Tropicana Field
0: open?
1: Because,
0: I mean, you look at the Buck Stadium, and they're having monster jams there. They're having big-time concerts there. They're having 80,000-seat concerts venues in that place. So they're using that all the time. Can you generate enough revenue? I just hope St. Pete gets the right plan in place so they just don't take a devastating hit by losing this team.
1: I agree with that.
0: And, if I was them right now, you know what I'd be looking out for? And I don't know if they could pull it off. But I'd be starting to bark up the NBA tree and just see if you could possibly, get some feelers out there so you could bring the fourth team to this area.
1: I hear what you're saying, and I think that would create a lot of excitement. But considering that, we have three professional sports teams and the Rays have struggled to get attendance.
0: Right, but the real cities have four, Jason. The real city four.
1: But can we? But we're four. Especially when you consider the Magic are so close. See, that's the other thing. The Magic. I mean, I've followed the Magic at basketball, and obviously, Paul has driven over there constantly for years. I always
0: I'm
1: consider
0: just throwing
1: the Magic
0: it out there.
1: No,
0: that's
1: no,
0: all.
1: I hear you.
0: Because
1: it would
0: if
1: be
0: you
1: interesting.
0: Want to be considered a major sports town, you've taken another step yesterday.
1: Yeah.
0: You took another step towards that.
1: Yeah.
0: Now There's one left, if you really look at it. And it, to me, there's no reason not to try. I'm not saying they wouldn't get, I'm not saying they could draw the support. But like Trey said last week, the amount of people that live in an area like where that Hillsborough area is compared to what live in the surrounding area of St. Pete where the Chop was is astronomically different. You went from like 2 million people like to 18 million people. You know, it was just crazy the amount of people that are not 30 minutes or 45 minutes away now. So
1: it's an intriguing idea. I mean, I think it certainly would create interest and excitement, but I don't know if we have enough to support it.
0: It can't hurt to try it. I don't know if it would support it all. But again, or maybe the magic move because there really is nothing else in Orlando.
1: Yeah, Magic aren't going to move. No, that's their only team. Yeah, I know.
0: There's nothing else there. Yeah. So,
2: Orlando Solar Bears, East Coast Hockey League, there is something else in Orlando. Like I
0: said, there's nothing else there.
1: There's Disney World and Universal Studios. I mean, hello.
0: Right. Orlando doesn't need any more reasons for people to come there. Yeah. They got enough. So. Yeah.
1: They also have a beautiful new arena, though.
0: Right.
1: When I say new, I mean, it's a few years old, but it's nice.
0: Well, I'll throw this out to you, too. Do you think the Rays had entertained the possibility of playing their spring training games at the Trop?
1: Mm-hmm. Don't know.
2: I mean, you're going to need to move a spring training facility anyway, because what are you going to do with Steinbrenner Field?
0: Right. So that's what I'm saying. So somebody, you know, there's at least covered, there's 8 weeks of, you know, inhabitants into your building down there, you know. Yeah. So maybe they deal with the Yankees, and they talk to the Yankees, and they move the Yankees facility over there.
1: Well, we'll see. So, there's a lot of options here. But I think the big news is we finally got a stadium here, and I think that's exciting. Listen, we're going to get out the phone numbers. We're coming back. Who do you have?
2: John,
1: excellent. We can't wait to talk to him. We're going to talk to him on the other side of the break. Let me get out the phone numbers here. Please call in and give us your thoughts. 727-441-3000. And we'll take a break. We'll be back right after this on the Father and Sons Windows and Doors Home Team on the TAN Talk Radio Network, AM 1340 and 1350, FM 106.1 and 102.3, and Facebook
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1: And welcome back to the home team. This is Jason Alessi along with Marshall O'Shields. And we're going to get to John in just a second, but we got some
0: lots happening on Facebook. All these people saying they want to get their seat deposits in. So go ahead.
1: Good.
0: Get them in.
1: Please.
0: Get them in. John, Donald, Carl, Mike, and Kirk, thanks for listening and watching on Facebook.
1: You got
0: it. Appreciate it.
1: Thanks so much. Yeah, please call in at any time.
2: Before we go to the phone lines, we do have live reaction from downtown Tampa
1: all
2: when
1: right.
2: the announcement came over.
11: Yes! Yes! Yes! Yes! Yes! Yes! Yes!
2: So there we go. Live reaction from downtown Tampa when the announcement came over.
1: Where we are. Hey, there you go. Hey, that should be, we can start that chant at the Rays games, too.
2: Yeah, absolutely.
1: I like that. Very, very cool. Hey, let's go with our good friend John Bychek. I can't wait to hear from him about the stadium deal. John, hello. Good morning.
12: Hi. Good morning, gentlemen. How are you?
1: Fantastic, John. Well, listen, this has been a long time coming. We've been talking about this for who knows how long, and, it's finally here.
12: Yep. Congratulations. I was at the council chamber, county commissioners yesterday. So I was there for the whole meeting. It's pretty exciting. The place erupted. Ken Hagen breathed a sigh of relief. So it was a great feeling. We're excited to have him here. But there's still work to be done, candidly. We've got to get people in the seat, and that's going to be important.
1: No doubt about it, John. Yeah, John, I know, talking about this, Marshall, your son Trey made a good comment last week about that. He felt that this was going to happen, that the Rays' new owners would not have bought this team, spent the money they did, if they didn't think this stadium deal was going to be done. Now, we had a lot of back and forth. I think you can look at that as the typical politics. Thinking, and John, about this, do you think... Was this ever in danger truly of not happening, or at the end of the day was it probably going to come down to this that somehow, some way, it was going to happen.
0: Well, 4-3 vote on Thursday. Jason.
1: I guess definitely. So,
12: yeah, that was the key thing. And I was at that. I was at the city council meeting as well, and Bill Carlson was probably the swing vote. And he said, "I didn't change my mind. The deal changed.
0: The deal changed,
12: the
0: right?
12: The deal changed. You know, they came to the table, ponied up a little bit more money, and worked it out in the form of a loan. So it actually worked out pretty well. He was pretty direct the whole time, and said, you know, it's got to be right for the city. You know, the city's got a smaller portion than the county. So that probably they had less money to spend." So it worked out okay. I think the kicker was the governor giving in the 100-plus acres of land. That's what turned it over. So
0: well, that's where these things work, John. You know that. It's about negotiations. It's about going back and forth. It's like a mediation thing, okay? You know, you got to work it out so everybody feels like they're getting a fair shake. You know, the city council people can't sit there and vote for something that they know is not going to be good for their city, or it's going to cost them too much money and hurt the people in the long run. And yet the team's got to realize that they got to give a little bit more because they're asking a lot from the city and for the people that are actually going to be paying to come and support them. So that's why it goes back and forth like that.
12: Yeah, 100%. I think one of the things that I didn't hear too much about, and people need to realize, is with a professional sports team comes to town, these athletes buy houses. These athletes buy cars, they join clubs, they eat out in our restaurants, which is another just ancillary way that taxes are generated, or income's generated. The bed tax at hotels, from the way people come into town to watch the game. A lot of people come to Tampa to watch the game because they can see it better than they can in their own, cheaper than they can in their own stadium.
0: Right, and look what this has done now for our area. Jason and I were just talking about this. Between the airport and downtown now, you have the Lightning, the Rays, and the Bucks. You have the Midtown area. You have the new area they're going to build. You have International Mall. You have all kinds of stuff right in this one. You have a mecca now. You have Tampa Bay area right there is going to be a mecca of sports now because everything's right there. And like Jason was saying, it's going to be the place to be. You're going to want to be there. There's going to be so much to do.
12: Absolutely. And there's only just a few cities that have three professional sports teams like we do. A couple have four, but we have three. There's very few that have three in the same area. So it's going to be pretty exciting to make this happen. Got my name on the list for some tickets. We're going to have some good seats. We've got seniority in our season ticket group.
1: Excellent.
12: So, excited about it.
1: John, you mentioned about getting the people in the seats there. You know, that's another curious thing. We've had a debate for many years, probably even since the Rays began playing, and the attendance hasn't been, you know, the best, to say the least, about whether or not, you know, the Tampa Bay area is a baseball market. Now the stadium is going to be in what I think everyone would agree is an ideal location, maybe the best possible location. But how is I know early on when the stadium first opens, you know, certainly it's going to draw. People are going to be interested. It's going to be something new. And how long, you know, is it going to continue consistently over time? That we'll have to wait and see. But also, you know, you have the potential, you know, the looming strike and lockout of baseball. I think next season is in question about Major League Baseball. And, you know, going back to, you know, how the effects of the 94 strike and lockout, how that still in some ways is affecting baseball this day. What do you think the dynamics there in terms of attracting more people to the games?
12: No, I think it's a great point. I think so far this year, they've played well, but I think the excitement around the new owner spending money is going to help because we've got a winning team. The attendance has not been – we haven't been able to sell out playoff games, which is very disappointing. But I think with the new ownership group, they're bringing excitement. They know how to run a baseball team. They're not doing it just for profit. Attendance so far this year has been up. Part of that's because they're winning, but I think part of that's because of the change of the ownership. And people realize these guys are willing to spend some money. And it looks like it's going to help. Now, again, Tampa Bay with the Steinbrenner Field, it was hot, sitting on concrete. The last year, in my mind, was a little bit of an anomaly, but they could not sell out an 11,000-square-foot stadium. That concerns me. So you look at what they're doing in Atlanta, that entertainment city or entertainment area has been a big deal for them. So it's north of Atlanta. Have you been there, Marshall?
0: Oh, yeah. Amazing.
12: Yeah. It's an amazing area. So I think that's going to help. But Jason, you got to go to 10 games when they're here. You know that?
1: Well, okay. We'll plan to do that.
0: Well, you can walk.
1: Yeah. That's true. Yeah.
0: Come on, Jay-Z, go walk now.
1: That is true, yeah.
0: Take a bus.
1: The walking distance.
0: to get one of those scooters and
1: I won't get caught in traffic.
0: 275.
1: I won't have to pay for parking.
0: That's right.
1: That's for sure.
12: Yeah. But I'm excited about it. It was a great crowd. I don't know anybody that watched it yesterday, but I was 1 seat away from the TV camera. I was on the front row. I got there just after it started, and they had one front row seat. At my age, I don't believe I've sat anywhere for 3 solid hours without getting up in the past 5 years.
1: No, that was reserved for you.
0: John, what was you were at the meetings.
1: You got your parking spot. You got your seat, too.
0: You were at the meetings, and thanks for the insight. But what was the feel in the rooms? I mean, was there some buzz going on? There had to be.
12: There was. I think they put out that there's no applauding when the speakers get up. Can't do that, city council. But there are a couple guys, a lot of guys in Rays uniforms. It was in the paper today, a picture of the two guys I sat next to. Babbing, tugging everybody after the news comes out. So it was, I don't want to say electric, because there were a lot of no's in there. Most of the people I heard were against it, because when Raymond James was built, there's still sidewalks that need to be built over in West Tampa. So there were a lot of no's, and a couple of city council members were questioning the deal. Again, you couldn't show a lot of emotion, but you could see people pounding their fists on their chest and giving thumbs up when the speakers were speaking the way they wanted them to speak, the city council members and commissioners. So not a huge buzz, but it erupted. Hugs all around.
0: Right. Once it was finally done, everybody was able to let everything out, sounds like.
12: Yeah. Absolutely. So it was good. So excited. And they played well last night. Babby was on the field throwing T-shirts. Yep. I think he couldn't stand the excitement either. So it was great.
1: Well, it's wonderful to now finally see this team can focus on the field and not have to worry about where they're going to be. And the possibility, fans don't have to worry about the possibility of relocation. I mean, this really is, because this has been hanging over the franchise for a very long time, frankly.
12: Let's talk a little bit real quick, and I'll let you guys go, about the on-the-field play this year. On-the-field play has gone back to a little small ball. When you see...
0: It's been awesome.
12: Chandler Simpson beating out a double on an infield grounder in center field, that's just they're playing exceptionally well right now. Pitching is going to carry us through. I mentioned on the radio the other day, another sister station, that Snyder ought to be the MVP of the team this year. The way he's put this pitching staff together, kind of ham and egg it up the court. But everybody's got to come together, and pitching's going to help us through the playoffs. I'm excited where they're playing, and let's see if we can get the first round bye. That
0: would
12: be awesome.
0: It's really hard for me to say, like Jason just mentioned it, they're the best team in baseball.
1: First team.
0: It doesn't seem that way. It doesn't feel that way, but they are that way, because you still think Dodgers, Yankees, you know, I mean, you look across the board, Braves, you're like, are we in that echelon? No, we're not. We're better than them, and that's really hard to fathom.
1: But the key is you got to do it in the postseason. We're having a great regular season. But you got to do it when it matters the most.
0: Right,
1: that's what
0: we
1: got to
0: show.
1: That's
0: always the way it is, and they've never been able to win a championship.
1: Yeah.
0: So, you know, if they're ever going to have a chance, this is probably their best chance.
12: I think you're absolutely right. And injuries are going to play a lot about it. You know, you got to stay healthy coming into the playoffs. McClanahan, he's got a little work to do. They're talking about a 6-man rotation for the playoffs. But, you know, you got a lot of young guys. I like the Velade kid. Mateo was a good pickup. Mm-hmm. You know, these guys are playing well.
0: Yeah, Liam Hicks.
1: Yes.
12: Which one?
0: Hicks.
12: Oh,
1: the catcher.
0: And how about Peralta pitching a shutout the other day to prove that he's going to be part of this?
12: He's got to be consistent. You know, and if you look at the schedule, we've got the toughest schedule of any potential playoff team throughout. We play Philly, New York, Boston. It's going to be a tough schedule. So we got to hang in there.
1: Yes, but and the thing is, again, going into the season, the expectations, I think, were pretty low for this team. We weren't expected to do as well. The big priority was the stadium. I mean, this is just a bonus for the team. Not only they're not competing for a playoff spot. They're the best team at the moment in the American League.
0: Well, I think the craziest thing, John, about this stadium is that how many deals was Sternberg supposedly involved with or poo-pooing and knocking down or going in and looking into? And the first one that this group gets involved in, they get it done. That just shows you ownership is everything. Jason and I were talking that with Matt in the beginning. Ownership is everything when it comes to pro sports.
12: Got it. Hold on a second. Yep. All right, we got to go back around. Trying to go out to the motor enclave this morning, and the traffic's backed up. It's one of those things that they were committed to being here. They wanted to be here, and I think that's important. Babby's run baseball teams before. I think the former ownership, they were just in it for the money, and there's nothing they could do from any other perspective. So
0: right.
12: It's all good. I'm excited.
0: Well, thanks for the insight, John. It was awesome.
1: Thank you so much
0: for
1: calling in. All right, take care, John. Thanks so much. And we're going to hit a break, so we're going to be back right after this. But we got phone lines open. Please call in at 727-441-3000. We will be back right after this on the Father and Sons Windows and Doors Home Team on the Tan Talk Radio Network, AM 1340 and 1350, FM 106.1, 102.3, and Facebook
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10: 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Here again are Paul Porter and Jason Alessi.
1: And welcome back to the home team. It's Jason Alessi along with Marshall O'Shields. And let's see, we've got, head to the phone lines. We've got Donald with us on the line. Donald, hello.
0: Donald's cooking today. He said he was cooking today down in St. Pete somewhere.
1: Oh, it's cooking something good, I know.
16: I am. Jim, there we go. Take you up speaker. How's that?
1: Good. Yes, we hear you loud and clear.
16: All right. Yes, I am doing the same kind of barbecue as I did a couple weeks ago. I'm in Bay Vista Park. It's 7000 South 4th Street. It's right at the end. They got nice picnic pavilions and bathrooms, and everything's open here.
1: That's awesome. Well, I'm still thinking about the food you cooked for us at that picnic a couple of weeks ago, Donald. That was fabulous. Well, thank you so much.
16: Oh, my pleasure. I'm glad nobody got sick, at least I know of.
1: No. Well, the only type of sick is sick full from eating too much. But, hey, that's yeah. A good kind of sick. That's the kind of sick I like.
16: So. Yes, sir. But, the stadium deal went through. So
1: yes.
16: that's good for me because I'm just due north of that, so which is cool.
1: Yeah. It seems like this has been a long time coming. We've been talking about it for a long time, the uncertainty about the Rays' future in the area, and that it was all linked to getting a stadium deal done, and now it's finally here. And I think everyone can breathe a sigh of relief, and there's a lot of excitement because, you know, we know that now this team is going to be in the area for the long term, and it's going to be fun. I think everyone's looking forward to this.
16: It is going to be fun. And, HCC looks like that they're going to benefit from it.
0: Let's hope. I brought that up earlier. I just want to make sure they take care of that. That's all.
16: Yeah. Yep. Absolutely. My daughter went to HCC, got her associate's there, and now she's almost got her law degree.
1: Excellent.
16: She's right now she's doing a second chair for the district attorney's office right now in a big trial. So
0: very nice.
1: That's wonderful. Yeah.
0: And got her started HCC, so let's not forget that. That's all I'm trying to say.
1: Yeah.
16: Yeah. She started HCC. My grandson, Henry, her son will be going to HCC next year because we did the 2 years prepaid college. So he's going to get his associate's degree from there and then go on to whatever he wants to do.
1: It's fantastic. Fantastic, Donald. Well, and, yes. And of course, in the Rays on the field last night, 9-4 winners over San Diego. You know, they're of course they took 2 out of 3 from the Tigers the previous series. Prior to that, there's a little bit of a slump. They had lost 3 series in a row. It's been a little up and down as of late, but overall, you know, the Rays again still have the best record in the American League. They're 4 games up on the Yankees. They're the first American League team to reach 80 wins. So yep. it's been a very impressive season.
16: Yep, it seems like the White Sox has their number. You know, they have a losing record against the White Sox, and I don't think the White Sox are going to make the playoffs. At least I pray they don't, because they might be our nemesis.
0: Yeah, I agree with you. That's a team I don't want to see.
1: Right.
0: Certain things where you just, especially since they haven't been there in so long, and they have absolutely nothing to lose. I mean, they are winning their division by the same amount that we're winning our division.
1: It's going to be interesting.
0: You got to watch out for that team.
1: You look at the American League, you got a lot of teams in the mix. There's several teams with either right around 500 or just over 500 records that could be in the playoffs. But that doesn't look impressive. But the thing about it is, for teams that are playing their best baseball near the end of the season, going into the postseason, they can always carry that momentum into the playoffs. So you never know what's going to happen. The playoffs are like, in some ways, a brand new season. It's like a second season. You know, and that's why for the Rays, you love the way they're looking right now, but they're ultimately the big question: can they play that way in the playoffs? That's where you have to show up.
0: I just disagree with you, Jason. I think that may be more so in football or hockey or something like that, but in baseball, I disagree. It's too long of a season. The Dodgers won the last two championships, and they weren't playing their best ball in August and September. They were coasting, okay? And they're coasting now. Well, they're not playing real well now. But they can turn the switch, and they can win another championship. Yeah. Don't even count them out. But baseball, I think, is different. It's always nice to be playing your best when playoffs start. Let's not deny that.
1: Just look at
0: the Bucks last year. Were they playing their best at the end of the season trying to get in the playoffs? No. So they didn't get in. So that's what I'm saying.
1: Look at 2023. You had two teams that had no business being there, according to many people, the Rangers and the Diamondbacks. They were not the best teams during the regular season.
0: There is the exception, but what I'm saying is I think in baseball it's

0: that could work against you in terms of too much rest, and then when you play that first series game one, maybe you're not as sharp as you'd like to be.
1: Once again, I totally disagree, because baseball is different. Yep. Because of the fact that if you get in the wild card spot, you have to play the two out of three.
0: Right.
1: And the Rays have been awful at that. They've been awful. They've gotten into it
0: the last couple of times.
1: They've been awful. So what I'm saying is, work for that first. This will be the first time in forever that they'll actually have a longer series to start the playoffs. So I think that's a comforting thing. If they don't play fair well in the playoffs and they get knocked out in the first round, it's not going to be because they weren't playing good at the end. It's going to be because their pitchers didn't pitch well and the other team played better. That's just
0: I would much rather be the team that has the home field advantage. I'm just telling you that the flow of the game, because you play so much and then if you take a break, it can be hard to come back sometimes.
1: But then again, the reason I say baseball is different, because baseball is different every night because you have a different starting pitcher. In football, it's always the same quarterback. In hockey, it's always the same team. It's always the same goalie. In baseball, it's a different pitcher every night, so you got different things to look for every night. I think the Rays are set up the best they've ever been set up to win a championship.
0: Yeah, Matt,
2: the way it sits right now, there's six teams in the American League, 500 or better. The Rays, Yankees, Red Sox, White Sox, Guardians, who are a game over 500, they're a game over 500, and so are the Houston Astros. So the way it sits right now, it would be the Rays and the White Sox getting to buy wild card week.
1: Right. Okay. And right now, the Red Sox are in third in the division, and they would be in first in the other two divisions.
2: Yep.
0: Interesting.
2: So this goes back to what we talked
1: about. By a long margin.
2: And this goes back to what we talked about. It was either last week or 2 weeks ago, where we should take one team from the National League with a winning record, put it in the American League come playoff times.
0: I don't like changing
1: it
0: that much.
1: I wasn't here for that.
2: Yeah, you were. Paul and I were championing for that 2 weeks ago.
1: Sounds like a Paul topic.
2: You have
1: a format. Just like striking out on a foul ball. That's a Paul topic.
0: I know. Anyway, Don, anything else at all you were talking? I know we got the Rays in the field. There's the Bucks. Obviously, we're going to touch on the Bucks. Glad the preseason's done with.
3: Yeah, me too. I can't wait for the regular season. It's going to be fun.
0: Yep. Absolutely. Well,
1: enjoy yourself out there today, Donald.
0: Yeah, Donald.
3: Appreciate it. It's so beautiful out.
0: It is.
3: Absolutely beautiful. So if anybody wants to stop by, I'll feed you.
0: That's awesome. Thank you so much,
1: Donald. All right, buddy.
0: All right. You got
3: it. You guys take care. Have a good week.
0: You too. Thank you.
3: Take care. Bye.
0: Thank you. Bye then. And, and again, we've been talking about the Rays, but switching over to the Bucks. The only thing to say about the preseason and last night's game, especially, is thank God the preseason's over with.
1: Mm-hmm.
0: Let's move on. There's nothing you can tell. Of course, it was 19-0. The starters aren't playing. The starters aren't playing for most teams.
1: Right, and now we have college football to carry us to the first. Now you got that long lull.
0: Yeah.
1: Okay, so the Bucks played last night. And now you got a week and a half, almost 2 weeks.
0: Two and a half weeks before
1: you play.
0: And talking about like the layoff with some teams in baseball going into the playoffs. And Trey, your son, mentioned this last week. And it's a good point about the NFL with the starters playing very little or in some cases not at all throughout the course of the preseason. That has lent itself to some very sloppy football at the beginning of the season.
1: Yep.
0: I'm a little concerned about that. I know that there's concern about injuries, but injuries can happen at any moment. In football, especially a physical sport, but the injuries happen in practice. Guys have been out for the season through injuries through practice, and when you don't play, you're not going to be sharp. Practice is not the same as playing in a real game environment. At least the preseason, while you may not be calling a lot of the plays that you're going to be calling during the regular season, you save that. You don't want to give that away in the preseason. But it's still a real game atmosphere. You have the same type of rules you have as a regular season game. It's not possible for, I think, all of the players to get into the rhythm they need to just by practicing. And if they're not playing in a preseason game, come that week one regular season, don't expect to be that sharp. And the Bucks, I remember their last season, their opening game against Atlanta, it looked bad for a while before they did end up pulling up that win. But they did not look good.
1: But I also think that, you know, your teams that are your better teams are usually in the NFL the teams with the better quarterbacks. And

0: Like, does Josh Allen need to play in the preseason? No. Does Lamar Jackson need to play in the preseason? No. I think they'll figure it out faster and get on the same page with their people quicker than somebody who's trying to figure some things out.
1: I just think, though, again.
0: Like, I don't see Buffalo starting out 0-4, okay?
1: No.
0: Ever is what I'm saying. Bucks. But I could see Atlanta. I could see the Bucks starting 1-3, 2-2, just because they're not in sync or Baker's off a little bit. But I just think that guys like Allen and Lamar, they can carry their team to a victory, whatever they really need to.
1: But if you get off to a slow start, that could cost you.
0: I agree.
1: If you're fighting for a playoff spot, and it's going to just look at Latin. Now, last season, the collapse was late in the season. But if you give away some of those games early on, those games could make the difference.
0: Yeah, we talk about it a lot. You can't win the division in September, but you can lose it.
1: Yeah.
0: You know, you can lose it real quick and fall behind the eight ball and have to catch up.
1: Having everyone on the same the same continuity can make a big difference. And we're going to talk more about that. Yeah. And let me get out the top of the hour trivia question here. Obviously, with the Rays getting the new stadium, in a few years, they're not going to be playing at Tropicana Field anymore. And, of course, Tropicana Field, it's curious to see. It's a legacy, I think, that'll be largely dominated by the catwalks and kind of the uniqueness of that. But it'll be interesting to see what happens there moving forward. But the trivia question relates to Tropicana Field in this sense. It's what was the first ever sports team to play at Tropicana Field? The first ever sports team to play at Tropicana Field. You think about that? That'll be our trivia question.
0: Professional.
1: Professional. I think in general, it might have been in general, well, but saying, it's certainly professional.
0: We're not 100%. They're going to be something else.
1: So the first professional sports team to ever play at the Trop. And so that's the trivia question. We're going to come back the second hour. We're going to touch more on the Bucks and, of course, a lot of college football. This is week zero.
0: My most hated
1: term, from zero to hero.
0: So that means
1: I guess
0: these games don't count, right?
1: Don't count, I guess not.
0: Like preseason college.
1: It is preseason college, but there are a handful, including Florida State. I guess the team you root for. So we're gonna talk about that tonight. But we're gonna be back right after this. Again, let me give out the phone numbers. We've got phone lines available: 727-441-3000. We're back for the second half on the Father and Sons Windows and Doors Home Team on the 10 Talk Radio Network, AM 1340, AM 1350, FM 106.1 and 102.3. 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
2: A race against the clock in Nepal. I'm Daria Albinger, Fox News. Bad weather is slowing the rescue crews in flood-ravaged Nepal, where more than 600 people are confirmed dead.
3: A race against time to find survivors, with the death toll rising following the flooding disaster on the Nepal-China border. More than 600 people are confirmed dead. Another 2,500 people remain missing, among them 90 Americans. Rescue crews are still pulling out survivors caked in mud. The U.S. State Department says so far 5 Americans have been brought to safety.
2: That's Fox's Jackie Ibanez. The Red Cross estimates about 93,000 people are going to need aid, and that clean water is going to be the major concern. A trial date for Khalid Sheikh Mohammed has been announced, and now the ruling may be pushed back a bit because the alleged 9/11 mastermind's confession is not going to be able to be used in court. Here's Fox's Mark Meredith.
4: On Friday, a judge ruled Khalid Sheikh Mohammed's confession, reportedly given back in 2007, may not be used against him in an upcoming trial. This decision means further delays for the case that is set for trial in summer of 2028. The New York Post reports the judge who issued the ruling over concerns the confession was given under duress. The trial judge was quoted as saying, "The prosecution has failed to prove by a preponderance of the evidence that Mr. Mohammed's statements to the FBI were voluntarily given. The confession is believed to be a crucial piece of evidence."
2: The ruling comes as CARE, the Council on American Islamic Relations, released a back-to-school guide for kids to understand the 9/11 attacks. The guide, which has since been removed, blamed the attacks on U.S. support for Israel. National Airport can soon be renamed after icon Dolly Parton. That move is underway thanks to a push from the governor. 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
14: And welcome to hour number two of the Home Team. Paul Porter is still on vacation this week. This is Jason Alessi. I'm joined again by Marshall O'Shields. And, of course, we have been discussing the big news with the Rays and the stadium deal. Finally, a done deal. They're going to have a new stadium. The votes pass, both by the Tampa City Council and the Hillsborough County Commission. So Rays, you know, I think the plan is they're going to get to work on the new stadium as soon as possible. They're hoping to get it open and ready for action in 2029 by the start of the Major League Baseball season right then. And we're going to get into some other things this week. We're going to talk Bucks. We're going to talk college football, which the first handful of games of college football will begin today in this weekend. And also do want to mention that our contest from last week, Mike from Atlanta won the contest, which was the Bucks and the Chiefs last Saturday night.
18: Good job, Mike. Yeah, Mike. I was the one who said, that's a great score pick for that game. 18-17
14: 18-17.
18: It's a perfect score.
14: He was 4 points off. The score ended 16-15. So Mike from Atlanta was a winner. I did let Paul know. Paul will be getting the prizes out to you, Mike. He's going to mail those to you when he gets back from his vacation. But he's going to get that out to him. I did let him know that that you were the winner. So he was the winner there. And, you know, and I know we've got with us now to start the hour, Don from St. Pete is on the line. Don, good morning. Welcome to the Home Team.
19: Good morning, gentlemen. It's a pleasure to talk to you 2 weeks in a row.
18: Yes, sir.
14: Excellent.
18: We
14: love
18: to hear from you. And it's been such a great day because I was just asking Jason, I said, can you imagine if this thing didn't pass, what we'd be talking about? And now we feel like this gigantic burden has just lifted off our area.
19: I agree. That is good. But I want to talk about what happened on the field yesterday.
18: All right.
19: Bill Miller was the umpire at Wrigley Field, and he had 7 of his 9 calls overturned between Cincinnati, the Reds, and the Cubs. And and then last night, if you watch the Yankees and the Red Sox, there were overturned calls on that one as well. He had 9. The Edwin Musco had 9 of his calls challenged, and 7 of them were overturned. I'm getting to the point where I'm thinking, you know, it used to be you really didn't care who the umpire was. You just didn't care. You just wanted to call something that was close enough for a strike.
14: And consistently.
19: Now it's got to be perfect. Now it's got to be perfect. And I'm getting to the point where it's not really enjoyable to watch it. And you know what? I know the umpires get lipped from the bench when they don't call something and it was probably close enough to be a strike or a ball. But I what do you think?
14: Well,
19: about that? What do you think about this? Has this been overdone? I mean, I know I talked about check swings last week, and that could definitely open up another Pandora's box. But I want to know what you think. As the season's going on, you have more and more of games where it's just the umpire who is being challenged, and most of the time they're overturning the call.
14: Don, the problem here is, I think if you're going to use this system, you almost have to use it all the time. And what I mean by that is, if you just want to go to an automated ball strike system without the umpire having any input, then you do that. But if you're going to do it selectively, what I thought that it had the potential to really kind of humiliate the umpire. And when players are doing this nonstop and it continues to get overturned, and you're right, it's one thing if it's egregious, but if a lot of them are close, you know, that's the way it is, and that's the way it's been for years. You want the umpire to be able to call it consistently throughout the game. If the ball is placed in a certain spot and he calls that pitch a strike, when it's put in that same spot again, you want it to continue to be a strike. That's, I think, when players get more frustrated, when it's a strike one moment, but then it suddenly becomes a ball the next moment. But with
18: Jason, that's gone. Because the ABS, that's gone. Yeah. It either is or it isn't.
14: But that's my point. But if the ABS is going to be implemented, okay,
18: yeah,
14: this
18: I know
14: way,
18: what you're saying.
14: Should you not just use it all the time then? What is the point of having an umpire calling the balls and strikes if only to be overturned?
18: Well, I agree, but I disagree with you on the fact of embarrassing the umpires. I think the fact that what it's done is it shows how good they really are. Because if you really look at it at 97 coming in there, and when they show these replays and it's a ball, but it missed by a millimeter, are you really going to think that you could have called that pitch differently? I mean, I look at it and I go, yeah, to me, in my book, that's a strike anyway, even though they said it's a ball.
14: But in one game, if it continues over and over and over again, you don't think that really... and even the umpires
18: on mine. You're always going to have that situation once in a while. But let's look at how many baseball games are going on every single night. And Don brought up two examples from last night. Okay, and I get that. But what I'm saying is, overall, you're seeing an amazing consistency from these umpires because you aren't seeing that egregious thing like Don said happened last night with nine, you know, pitches being overturned. You're not seeing that in every game. Okay, if it was a problem, you'd be seeing that in every game. I think that I agree with you that they need to either go with it or not go with it, because I personally don't like it. I think it takes away from the game, but I think it has shown that the umpires are way better than what most people think they are. And I don't know, I would hope that they are grading the umpires, which I'm sure they're doing. You won't see these guys in postseason. You're going to see your best, because you can't go out there amongst your biggest audiences and let that happen, I think.
19: Yeah, I agree with you there. And, you know, the umpire that umpired the game yesterday at Wrigley, as far as the rankings go, I mean, he's not even one of the worst people that they challenge most of the time. That's the part that scares me about this. You know, he was like ranked ninth, and you know, it's not like we're getting a situation that we had with like Hernandez a couple of years ago. Xavier Hernandez was his name,
14: Angel Hernandez.
19: Everything you thought about what he was doing was absolutely incorrect. This can't be. You can't have this in baseball right now, where you think the umpire is always thinking it's going to be overturned. That's the part that scares me about.
14: It'll get in his head, and he'll start thinking about that first.
18: We're
14: and
18: all
14: foremost.
18: Human.
19: I don't know if it'll get into his head, but what I think is, I think the fans are thinking it's a problem.
18: Right,
19: and that's where I have a problem. You know, I don't think the umpires are the problem. I think the fans are the problem. Because they're the ones that are screaming and yelling, how come we have to have every pitch almost examined just because somebody asked to have it looked at?
18: Right. And did you see the one in the Rays game last week where they didn't know the ruling and they had to go back and look at it because the catcher challenged on a stolen base? That was the crazy one because they hadn't seen that before where the runner actually stole second. But then when he challenged, it would have been ball four. But when he challenged, it was a strike, and they made him go back because the guy challenged. So in my opinion, I guess as soon as you tap your helmet, does that mean that the ball is dead? Well, they thought that at first. Then they changed it, and they awarded him second base because, yes, you have to finish the play. But they also said that if he threw down to second, then he lost his ability to challenge. So they still have a lot of problems with this system.
19: Yeah, no, I agree with you there. And, you know, I love baseball. There's no question about it. Nothing will sour me on baseball. But if something happens in the World Series where they can't where everybody's just challenging, it's going to be a lousy World Series or playoffs, because you think, well, why is it coming down to an ABS call to decide whether it's a ball or a strike? I'd like to have the umpire decide it, not the ABS.
18: I am 100% with you, Don. Yeah. I am 100% with you there.
14: We put replay into sports so much that I do think it's taken away.
18: There's a couple things they've done, the speed-up rules, the clocks, everything I'm with. But I don't like this thing at all, and it's going to be a problem. Do you see, Don, the Yankees-Rays like I do, playing it out at the end for the World Series? I don't see any other scenario in the American League this year.
19: It has to be. It has to be that way, because if Aaron Judge comes back, and if the Yankees get hot in September, you know it's going to end up like that.
18: Yeah.
19: And that last series is going to be the most critical series of the year. And I'm glad to see the Rays have a lead. They've got 80 wins. But, it doesn't guarantee anything right now. So the way I look at it is it's going to be exciting. Every game is going to be exciting.
18: I totally
19: agree. Every day means something. Whether they're playing, both teams are playing, only one team is playing.
18: Right. And the crazy thing is the Yankees actually have the top pitching staff in the league. You wouldn't think that because you don't really know. You think, here we think the Rays. Mm-hmm. But the Yankees have the top pitching, and in hitting, they're like 27th or 28th, which you just would not think is the case.
14: And, of course, Boston went on that amazing run. Of course, they started the season.
18: They're still going to get in the playoffs.
14: They're still going to get in the playoffs. But, they could be a team to watch out for, because they've had a lot of momentum as of late. I know they took a little bit of a step back, but my goodness gracious.
18: But I just think the dominating pitching with the Rays and the Yankees is going to determine.
14: In the playoffs, that's normally. It's all about it comes down to the pitching. That's the big key. That's usually what propels any team to win a championship is they have the best pitching.
19: And let me ask you one other quick thing.
14: Sure.
19: George Lombard Jr., who is, everybody thought was going to be the answer after Volpe got sent down to the minors, okay? He comes up. He's making obvious mistakes, and he can't, you can't tell somebody, look, stop playing the way you're playing. I think it's ridiculous to even say, well, six errors in six straight games. He's either not ready to play or, why do you have him out there? I mean, he's there because he's a major league player. I just don't. I just think it's ridiculous to scrutinize a guy like George Lombard Jr. so early in his career.
18: Especially, exactly. He's just starting out. The biggest stage in Major League Baseball.
14: Yeah.
19: Yeah, I just thought it was just ridiculous. 111 years between the last time the last Yankee player did it and what he did it. I mean, I think that puts a little too much pressure on one specific player.
18: Well, I think it affected Volpe in the same way. Volpe came out, he played really well in his first year, and then he got a little dinged up, and the pitchers figured him out, and then all of a sudden he wasn't producing, and all of a sudden, now you're the guy, now you're just the guy, the next guy after Jeter, and now you got Lombard, and now you're the next guy.
14: Yeah.
18: That's just what the media does. That's what the media does.
14: Right.
19: Yeah, and I thought after Wander Franco left, the Caminero was going to have a hard time trying to fit the role of being the number one player, and he's doing fairly well, but he does have moments where he has bad days, and I think everybody has to understand that this guy is very very young. He's 23 and he's still learning the game.
18: Good point. Quick question for you, Don. Aaron Judge or Caminero in the playoffs?
19: I'd say Caminero, because he's played most of the season. Aaron Judge.
18: I agree.
19: Aaron Judge is playing. Will be playing hurt.
18: Yep. Yeah. You can't. Those rib cage injuries. Those obliques.
14: Tough to cut. Yeah. Tough to fully heal from that.
19: And I honestly believe the Yankees are pushing this a little bit too hard.
18: They know they need him in there. Yep. They know they need him.
19: They know they need him, and they also know that you can only go so far with Ben Rice and with a few other players, but you can't replacing Aaron Judge.
18: Right, and Stanton's down now for the season, and then Fried went on the IL, so they need him. I agree with you. They're pushing him, which I'm fine with.
14: You got it. I know. Don, great comments as always. We'll talk to you next week.
19: Always a pleasure with you guys. Thanks so much.
14: We'll talk to you next week. We're going to hit we need a break right now? Okay, we're going to hit a break. When we come back, Kirk and Anthony will be on the lines. So, but I'll give out the phone numbers again to please call in when they're available. 727-441-3000. We'll be back after this on the Father and Sons Windows and Doors Home Team on the Tantalk Radio Network. 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
14: Welcome back to the Home Team. This is Jason Alessi along with Marshall O'Shields. We're going to get to the phone numbers here in a minute, but I want to give out the trivia question again. I don't believe we've gotten anyone answer that, and that is, what was the first professional sports team to ever play at Tropicana Field? In its history, Tropicana Field, who was the first professional sports team to ever play there? That's our trivia question. So you can call in and get it, or you can answer it through Facebook Live. But let's go back to the phone lines, and we've got Kirk with us on the line. Kirk, welcome to the Home Team.
1: Well, I'm in mourning this morning. I guess I'm the only one, because I hate to see any tax money go to billionaires.
14: Yeah, Kirk, I guess the question is, though, looking at the big picture and what this is going to bring to the area, I mean, do you not think that that would make up for it?
1: No, not at all.
14: Okay.
1: When I have to pay $40 to park at Steinbrenner Field last year, I guess when they get done with this stadium, you're going to be paying $100 to park.
14: Yeah. Yeah. I mean, you know,
1: if they wanted to do this. Go ahead.
14: No. Yeah. I was just going to say, I think that having a major professional sports team in the area is going to bring, it's going to bring fans, it's going to bring new jobs, it's going to bring, and with a new stadium, you're going to have events also not linked to baseball. I look at what Raymond James Stadium has brought between, obviously, the Bucks staying and playing, and of course, the excitement from whenever they're in the playoffs and potentially being in the Super Bowl, but it brought Super Bowls. It brought major concerts. It brought a college football national title game, and I think that the new Rays Stadium, aside from hosting the Rays and potential playoff games, possible World Series games, you're going to get an All Star game. You can get other concerts. I think it's just going to bring in a lot of activity that I think in the long run is going to be more of a positive for the area. I just think the positives outweigh the negatives there.
1: Yeah, well, I'm definitely a tax guy, business person. You are too. I don't like it. I if they want to bring it and the billionaires pay for it, why are they billionaires? Because they know how to make money. They know how to get the darn tax dollars, even though it's CIT. They still know how. If somebody posted something this morning of roads in Gibsonton that have not been repaired for over 15 years, have any of our county commissioners gone? Nobody votes at Gibsonton. But have they gone down there to look how bad those roads are? So I'm out with it. In fact, I'm never going again to a Rays game. I'm done.
14: Okay. So, okay. Well, you know, I mean, you also make a point, Kirk, that I think is worth noting, which is that a lot of times things like sports and other forms of entertainment seem to take priority over other issues that are more important. And I get, you know, a lot of people would argue that, and I think that is a legitimate argument that you can make, that there are a lot of things that get ignored, because the sports stadium or other, buildings or things are in the spotlight.
18: But let me ask you this, Kirk. Do you think if the Rays had not gotten a deal done over there in the city council, it would have changed the situation in Gibsonton?
1: At least they would have possibly. Actually, it wouldn't, because that's the city council. You're talking about the county commissioners.
18: Okay,
1: that's
18: but I'm talking about you, right. But I'm just saying,
1: it should, but it won't.
18: I agree with you. It should.
1: I live in South County now. Okay, I live in Riverview. Been there 20 years now. Traffic has gotten atrocious. Did anybody ever propose when they were doing this? Hey, we're going to start running a bus direct to the stadium from South County at one location. We're going to have free parking for everybody. And that bus is going to run, three or four times before the game. You know when you've got to go, get you off the road. No, nobody thinks forward in this area. They think about putting the money in their pocket. You know Ken Hagen's going to have that stadium possibly named after him. It's going to be Ken Hagen Memorial. I mean, that's the type of thing that's going to happen. I've watched it here. We're still paying for the football stadium, and then they want more money. How many people really want to go? I mean, they don't show up now, and they're winning.
18: Yeah, I do like some of your ideas, though. I mean, I'd like to see somebody put something together like that, like the bus and everything else, because that's the one thing about our area. With no good public transportation, you really do get hurt in this situation, because I know in major cities, it's way more convenient. I've been to Washington several times. It's way more easier to take the train and pay my $8 per person to the train round trip than it is to pay $50 or $80 to park at the Navy Yard to go to the game, and I get out of there faster.
14: And some of the people who went to the Rays games, you know, who go to the Rays games now that it's at the Trop from St. Pete, they, you know, you're probably going to lose some of that crowd who's not going to want to drive the distance when the new stadium opens.
18: But so, I agree with him. Yeah. How about some buses? How about some boats going across? How about some, you know, something like that?
14: Yeah, I think that would be a very good idea, Kirk. But
1: you know, they did talk about that ferry before going back and forth, which wouldn't be a bad idea. But I went on one of the trial runs on it, and when they started talking about it, the subsidy from the government had to be $33 per person to make it affordable to go from Apollo Beach over to MacDill. It had to have the subsidy. And it had to be federal government. I mean, if you can't make it affordable, and I just can't even imagine what tickets are going to be like. I hope they stay reasonable. I mean, and I know there's been some nice offers with over the years.
14: Yeah.
1: I want to go to a happy note, though, okay?
14: Okay.
1: Did you see on Thursday night, they had four college games where the Sisters of Mercy are getting to play now with this expanded Division I, and they all won. Southern Illinois lost to West Florida, there's nobody in the stands.
14: I watched a crazy game with I think it was the highlight. I think it was William and Mary beat Villanova
1: last night on an insane.
14: Well, no. There was an interception late, which led to a game-winning field goal.
1: Yeah.
14: There was another game.
1: Yeah.
14: I think it was a trick play, a lateral, and then the guy threw it, and there was a touchdown in the closing seconds where another team won. Yeah, there was some entertaining early games there.
1: And there's going to be one today. I really want to watch Stanford with Hawaii.
14: Later tonight.
1: With Luck coaching Stanford. That's going to be very interesting.
18: Yeah, it is. Well, the one thing I wanted to tell you, Kirk, is that, you know, Ken Hagan has been on the rail thing since this whole thing started with him and the Rays. And I hope that they start pushing this thing forward before this stadium actually gets finished, because it would be a gigantic uplift to the area if we had some sort of transportation that could get us there.
1: Yeah, because I lived in D.C. and the metro was very convenient.
18: It was.
1: I lived in Germany and used to take the train to go to a soccer match in Frankfurt. And I could leave an hour and a half before the game and be in the stadium 20 minutes before the game.
18: Yeah, there is nothing better. I agree with you 100%.
14: Yeah. So, good.
1: When I moved here 20 years ago, I called and I wanted to take – I live in Riverview on Summerfield. I wanted to go to a Rays game via bus. I could get there. I could not get home the same day.
18: Mm-hmm.
1: And the bus was going to take about 6 hours to get there.
18: Well, and that's and again, you saw what you said you did it in D.C., but you see what else it does. I mean, there was 25,000 people at the game I went to that were on the rail system going home after the game. I mean, it was, you know, they had a 40,000 in the stands, and 25 were using the rail system.
14: Yeah, it's very convenient. It makes a difference.
1: Now, when I lived there, we didn't have the Nationals, but we had the Orioles, and we would go out of Union Station up on the Amtrak, and then they would tell you, the last train is leaving in 15 minutes if you're still there, because the game was going longer. If you just get on the train, get to the metro, and go home.
14: Yep.
1: It was very easy.
18: That's good. It's way better, and it would definitely be a big boost for St. Pete if we could pull off something like that.
14: Yeah, good comments, Kirk. Interesting hearing from a different perspective on that. So thank you for calling.
1: Now, I have one other question for you, Jason.
14: Okay.
1: I found yesterday, I cleaned out my garage, I found one of those gift certificates. Do those expire?
14: Yeah, no. You bring them in. They never expire.
18: That's
14: never
18: a great
14: expire.
18: Thing about Alessi Bakery.
14: Keep bringing. Yeah, bring them in. You're good.
1: Okay. Right. I'll see you tomorrow.
14: All right.
18: All right.
14: Okay. You got it, Kirk. Thank you. Thank you for calling. Yep. And let's go with us to Anthony with us on the line. Anthony, hello. Welcome to the home team.
2: Hey, good morning. Hey, back to back with Mr. Marshall. You didn't bring your ammunition with you today.
18: No, he's working today. But man, I tell you what a great day to be here. We've had so much fun talking about this and celebrating this today.
14: And he called
18: it's a great day.
14: Trey called it too. Yep. Really, he said
18: he did.
14: It was going to happen. So, and it did.
2: Yeah. I'm glad you mentioned that non-expiration on those Alessi Bakery certificates, because prior to me going last week. I was looking through all these bags, Ziploc bags with all these papers, and I found one, and it was stashed away somewhere, so I was able to treat a friend to Leslie's, and your Cubans, man, your Cubans are excellent.
18: Well, thank you. Not to mention, Tony, that the thing is, if I go in there with a $10 gift certificate, I'm probably spending 50, maybe more.
2: Oh, for sure.
14: It never goes according to plan. There's so much stuff in there. You can plan on one or two things, but it's usually always more. So.
2: Yeah, because when we moved to Tampa, we lived on Campania, and my dad would take us to Leslie's. And just, oh, man, I mean, it was smaller back then, I guess, to a certain extent.
14: Yeah.
2: But just the your eyes would grow big because all the stuff that you can, that's just the deli and the bakery. Oh, it was just an eye full of stuff to feast your eyes on. But
14: we appreciate that.
2: As far as, let's get down to some serious talk here. Okay, so they're going to be a building around the ballpark, the new ballpark. Different restaurants and all that sort of stuff. Okay, how many of you guys remember Harbor Island?
14: Oh, I remember as a kid. I haven't been there in who knows, well, probably well over 20 years, but as a kid, I used to go there a lot.
2: I got to work there under a contractor for janitorial at one of the restaurants there, okay? So they had all sorts of assortment of shops there, kite shop, a fudge making establishment. They had the Columbia restaurant there. They had several little restaurants.
14: Parker's Lighthouse was one
18: Parker's
14: I remember.
18: Lighthouse,
2: exactly.
18: Yep.
2: How much of a rotation of those businesses took place during that the beginning of Harbor Island, which actually was like supposed to be a private, like an independent mm-hmm. city mm-hmm. from Tampa. They had their own Bobby police force there, and that had gone by the wayside. Now they had a watch party for the Lightning, which I think was one of the worst sites for a watch party. Which, in fact, for me, those things are socialite events for yuppies and the young crowd.
14: Yeah,
2: they're not focused on the game. It's just embarrassing. So to me, it's a waste of time. So Midtown, this is supposed to be a new set apart for itself, residents of that area, because I went walking to there after the watch party, and it's just a conglomeration of different little shops. And so, how many of those shops are actually making it? I don't know. But so, tell me, guys, are the businesses that they're going to? I think it's going to be an experiment. How many businesses they mm-hmm. first initially put there that are going to make it, and which ones are going to fall by the wayside. So is that going to be enough to bring people in to then maybe focus in on the game? I mean, in St. Pete, they had Ferg's, which brought in a good crowd to hang around there.
14: Well, of course, the thing is that the stadium is going to go up first, and then all of the other places are going to come around afterwards. So I think that is, you know, at the very first, it's just going to be just the stadium. That's a priority. Okay. Then you might start getting, you're going to get the restaurants and other businesses there. So, and Anthony, the only way to answer that is, well, we're going to have to wait and see. We don't know. We really don't know for sure. You know, you don't know for sure about how many people are going to go to the ballpark on a regular basis. You expected at the beginning a lot of people to go out of curiosity, but then will depend. But
2: yeah, well, it's encouraging that the owners have taken the initiative to fork over a good amount of money for the ballpark. That's a good sign.
14: Yeah.
2: My thing is, and Marshall, I think you infused in on it. Last Saturday, the consistency, I believe you said that you believe these guys are going to be serious about paying money to keep players before they go on to what used to be green pastures. So if that's the case, it's good. I mean, it's a positive sign for fans. And then the fans seeing that taking place, it should be an initiative for them to keep going because they know they're going to have a stable lineup and players they can pretty much stay consistent with.
14: Let's answer that, Mark. Yeah, Anthony, we're up against it for a break, but you answer that real quick, Marshall.
18: No, I think you're on it. And the bottom line is, can you imagine if they win it all this year?
2: Yeah, for sure.
18: They win it all this year. The excitement, the stadium, everything just come together like that. It'd be amazing.
14: It would be outstanding. Anthony, we're up against a break, but thank you so much for calling.
18: Thanks, Anthony.
14: Thomas, and we're going to talk to you next week, okay?
2: Sounds great.
14: Thank you so much. We're going to hit a break right now, but please call in 727-441-3000. We'll be back after this on the Father and Sons Windows and Doors Home Team on the TAM Talk Radio Network, AM 1340, 1350, FM 106.1, 102.3, and Facebook
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26: My favorite restaurant in all of Tampa Bay is J. Alexander's at the corner of Dale Mabry and Cypress, just south of I-275 in Tampa. The prime rib is to die for. Steaks are just as mouthwatering, and that's not all. Seafood like salmon, ahi tuna, shrimp, or crab cakes. 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Open 7 days, 11 a.m. to 10 p.m. Reservation suggested but not necessary.
9: Now let's get back to the home team with the arena voice of the Tampa Bay Lightning and press box voice of the Tampa Bay Buccaneers, Paul Porter.
14: And welcome back to the home team. Jason Alessi along with Marshall O'Shields here. I want to mention, RCM, if you don't mind holding on the line, we're going to try to get you as soon as possible. It might be the next break, but if you don't mind holding on a moment, because it's going to be a shorter break. We're going to go. We've got with us Trey. Trey O'Shields is on the line real quick. Trey, how you doing, buddy?
6: Good morning, guys. Wish I was there this morning. How we doing?
14: I know. Well, we wish you were here, too. We're so glad you called in. And you know, again, you called it. You know, you felt you had a strong feeling that something was brewing, something was going to get done. It did. Absolutely.
6: I told you guys, like, you know, I said it last week on the air. Ken Babby and Pat Zalewski did not pay $1.2 billion to buy this team if they did not think they could get a stadium deal done here. And I knew finally in the 11th hour that the Tampa City Council was going to flip for the better despite all the weird stuff that went on. But, you know, I was listening to Anthony earlier kind of talking about some stuff. I'll be honest, like, in terms of, like, the fan that comes to this new ballpark, I don't care if they're watching the games or not. I just want to see the ballpark filled. You know, that's what they're going to do with these new social areas, these experiences. They're trying to get that casual fan to come and just come to a baseball game.
14: Well,
6: and then go from there.
14: Yeah, and there's going to be interest at first because it's something new. And it goes, obviously, it looks beautiful, and it's going to be very nice. You got a roof over your head, which you absolutely had to have. And so, I think it's going to be exciting. And I think
6: How awesome is that glass roof going to be when they have, like, storms? And that's going to be one of the coolest aesthetics in sports.
14: Yeah.
6: I think it's... everything I've seen, like, especially after I went to the Battery in Atlanta 2 years ago, Jason, I'm telling you, what this is going to be when they build it out is just going to be something that people are going to be mind blown on.
14: Yeah, and that's what we want.
18: You said it. We deserve it. We deserve it.
6: Man, Dad, I was saying this the other day. It's like we got dragged through the mud, chewed up, and spit out by Stuart Sternberg for almost 20 years. He hated the fans. He hated the community. He didn't want to be here. And then the owner finally said, all right, enough of you. We're going to get some local ownership in here. And these guys have done more in 1 year winning.
18: Amazing.
6: Getting a ballpark done than he ever did in 16.
18: And if they get a title this year, oh, my gosh, a cherry on top of the sundae, that's for sure.
6: Oh, by the way, I got my reverse jinx on, Jason. I was telling my dad the other day, like, I was not very impressed with Freddie Peralta, and I said that on the air the other week, and then he threw six innings and shut up all the other
14: day. Well, you did it. You got to go in the right direction. So
18: you did a good job.
14: Thing.
18: Hey, man, we're up against a break. Thanks for calling, buddy.
6: You
18: talk
6: got
18: to you
6: it,
18: later.
6: Guys.
18: Be
6: Let's
18: safe.
6: Talk to you soon. Absolutely.
14: Right. Thanks so much, Trey. You have a good
6: one. I got you guys. You too.
14: Thank you. Want to mention real quick, our winner on the trivia question was Don from St. Pete. And the answer, the Tampa Bay Storm, 1991, first pro sports team to ever play the Tropicana Field. Then still the Florida Suncoast Dome. That was even before it was Thunderdome.
18: That's right.
14: When the Lightning came, it was nicknamed the Thunderdome. The Florida Suncoast Dome back in 1991. I went to some of the games there with my dad. I remember. They were a lot of fun when the Storm first started. Fran Kersey was the coach the first year. Anyway, we're going to hit a break. We're going to get back to the Rubber Cement Man when we come back. And also, Mike from Atlanta is on line three as well. We're going to get to him, but we're going to hit another break. We'll be back after this on the Father and Sons Windows and Doors Home Team on the Tan Talk Radio Network, AM 1340 and 1350, FM 106.1 and 102.3, and Facebook
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3: And welcome back to the home team. Let's get right to the phone lines. RCM, Rubber Cement Man, how you doing?
4: Well, do you think that's going to improve their business?
3: Yes. With the raise and the attendance, I do. Question of how much, I don't know for sure, but I do think it's going to improve.
4: Or do you all have bought seats?
3: I don't have seats to the stadium yet, no.
4: What I was thinking was y'all could buy lifetime box seats, and then every week let one of the listeners go and watch the game.
3: Oh.
5: Well, maybe Leslie Bakery could afford that.
3: I don't know about that. John Bychek, check with John Bychek. He's got a bunch of seats.
4: You know, it's not like you have to pay for it. It's a tax deduction.
3: Yeah. There's a little bit of an echo on the phone, RCM. Is there the speaker or...
4: Yeah, I'm on
3: a speaker. Okay, so yeah, it was a little hard to hear.
4: Take the anyway. Speaker off.
3: Okay. Got it.
4: Is that better?
3: That's better. That's better. Thank you. Yep. So we'll see what happens. But you know what? It's exciting. It's been in the works a long time, this stadium deal. Finally got it done. So, I think overall there's going to be positive vibes. Ray's going to move in there, and hopefully it's going to draw the people.
4: Well, is it going to be a covered stadium?
3: Yes, it is. Mm-hmm. Yeah, so won't have to worry about the rain, the elements. You don't have to worry about that stuff. So that don't have
4: so
3: to worry about rain.
4: So we won't have to go to that terrible Raymond James if we want to go to a concert. We could be on the inside jamming with all the rich folks.
3: Yeah, that could be. And depending on what concerts come there, there'll be concerts there, I'm sure.
4: Well.
3: Yep.
4: How come there ain't no contest this week?
3: Nothing really is going on this week. It'll be next week. We'll probably have some college games.
4: There ain't nothing going on. These college football. There's WNBA.
3: Yeah.
4: There's...
3: Like I said, I mean, nothing. Well, in college football, it's week zero, so the games don't count. It's preseason college football.
5: Yeah.
3: So we'll wait till next week till the real games start.
4: Well, you know, I think we ought to have the Christmas party out there at that. Fishing pier place.
3: Yeah, well, we're looking to have it at the bakery. It's still in the works, the exact date, RCM. But we got to move along. We're up against it right now, near the end.
4: Okay, let's move along then.
3: But thank you for calling. We'll talk to you next week, buddy. Call in. We'll have some contests next week. All right.
4: Okay, move along.
5: And we got a quick shout out here from Mario on Facebook. I like what he says. Make sure we take care of Hillsborough Community College. Obviously, I was talking about that. And he said 20 years of pain went out the window yesterday at 12:30 afternoon when the county voted in favor of the Rays at ballpark.
3: Yeah.
5: Love it.
3: A lot of people are really excited. Love it. It's a long time coming again. Let's go with Mike from Atlanta on the line. Mike, how you doing? And congratulations on the contest.
6: Oh, yeah, thanks. You know, it was a wild guess, but it was close.
3: Huh? I know. Like Marshall said, perfect preseason score.
6: Mm-hmm. Yeah, it really was. So I'll be brief. I know you got not a lot of time. But I think that's great with the stadium getting done and where it's at. And, that's really going to open up that I-4 corridor because I really think Orlando, Lakeland, a lot of that area, you're going to get a lot of support.
5: I totally agree with
3: you.
5: That's a great point.
3: Yeah. We're all very excited. I know, and it's just again, we've only known the Rays. They've been in Tropicana Field, and it's I think it's a very nice place to watch a ball game. It just hasn't had the draw and the energy like I think we would have liked. So this is going to be something that I think is going to add a spark to everything.
5: Let's also fix that this year. If they get in, there's going to be some excitement in that park when they play those playoff games this year.
3: Yeah,
5: you're going to tell me that they're not going to be some spark?
3: Oh no,
5: and
3: it's going to be for
5: there?
3: That. No,
5: it's going to be something.
3: No, the playoffs has been exciting. I mean,
5: this year.
3: Where have the cowbells been? They need to bring those things back.
5: They're there. Good. Well, you haven't been, Jason. How many games have you been to?
3: Yeah, I've watched on TV. I haven't heard them.
5: What I'm saying. They're there. There's going to be fun. It's going to be fun this year in the playoffs. Let's get it on. It's going to be great.
3: So that's going to be,
6: my last comment. So I'll be there in September visiting and looking forward. I'm going to get over to Alessi. I got to have a

0: Cuban sandwich.
1: Wonderful.
0: I haven't found a place here yet.
1: Well, we would love that, Mike. Thank you. It's a beautiful store. I think you're going to love it.
2: You're going to love it. It's got everything. You can spend a whole day there. You start out with coffee and breakfast at the coffee bar. Then you have lunch there. Then they got a bar at night. You can stick around until they close.
1: That's right.
2: So they got everything you want. Fair.
0: Yep. Oh, my goodness. Right. Yeah, hey, guys, thanks.
1: Thanks, Mike. Yep, and Paul, we'll get those prizes out to you, okay?
0: Okay.
1: Congratulations
0: thank you.
1: On that. Thank you so much. Yep. And you know, we're coming up against it. Let me tell you, the time has flown by. This is a big deal. I mean, you look at it historically in Tampa Bay sports in Tampa Bay. This is right up there. I mean, I think certainly from when our teams were announcing we were going to be getting a team in the first place, the success of those teams in terms of winning a championship or coming close to championships, if you're the Rays, getting to two World Series, but now getting the stadium deal, it ranks right up there. It's a new era. It's going to be a new era. It guarantees this team's going to be here for the long term. We don't have to think about that and worry about that.
2: Right, it's over. That whole part is over. And you know, like I said, let's get behind this team, get down to the Trop, support them in these last couple of weeks of the season because it's exciting. It's a great venue. It was a good venue last night. So get down there. The playoffs are going to be amazing. I got a feeling tickets are going to be hard to get.
1: Oh, yeah.
2: To be honest with you, when the playoffs start. Because this team's got a certain buzz about them now. And I think they're going to make a run. And if the Yankees end up here, I mean, you could play the Red Sox in the first round.
1: What an atmosphere that would be.
2: It's
1: going to
2: be something.
1: Big time. Yep, so it's exciting. A few college football games here today. I think I'm going to go watch some of that. The big college football games start next week. And then, you know, and but NFL's now right around the corner that the preseason is done with, thank goodness. And now we're going to get on to the real business.
2: Yeah,
1: and see what kind of team the Bucks have.
2: Let's have some decent starts. I hope this NC State-Virginia game is good. Florida State hopefully proves themselves tonight.
1: New Mexico State.
2: It gives me something to cheer about against New Mexico State.
1: North Carolina, TCU here at noon in Dublin, so we'll see what happens if Bill Belichick can turn it around.
2: At least it's real. At least it's real.
1: Yeah.
2: It's time. Let's have some fun. I don't know. I just saw something. I think Belichick's not even going to be there. I don't know. I think he just took a medical leave or something.
1: I think it's the son who was the defensive coordinator.
2: Coordinator. Yes. But, I mean, let's get it going. It's that time of year. It's been a long – August is always long waiting for football. But thank goodness we've had the Rays, and go Rays.
1: Go Rays, baby. Marshall, it's been a pleasure.
2: Yes,
1: and Paul Porter will be back from vacation next week, and we'll see you right here next week on the Father and Son Windows and Doors Home Team on the TAN Talk Radio Network, AM 1340, AM 1350, FM 106.1 and 102.3. 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
2: Against time. I'm Roxanne Evans, Fox News. Rescue operations continue along the Nepal border after catastrophic flooding. Fox's Jeff Paul with details from London.
3: Authorities in Nepal warning locals to get back and turn around that a flood is coming. That's the reality on the ground as officials fear an already devastated region could get hit again. Recovery operations in both China and Nepal suspended for hours as lakes near Wednesday's glacier collapse get dangerously close to bursting. Rescues have since resumed, but teams are on high alert. In the aftermath of the landslide and flash floods, crews continue to pull survivors.
2: And officials say thousands remain unaccounted for, including at least 90 Americans. President Donald Trump was in Texas Friday, where he had a call with the ISS crew and awarded medals to the crew of the Artemis II. Fox's Mark Meredith in Washington.
4: To be with you is a great honor, and I just want to thank Jessica, Anil, Jack, great Americans, great patriots, brave people. I wouldn't do it. I will tell you right now, I hate to admit it, I would not want to do it. But some people love it more than anything, and you have amazing courage.
5: President Trump, he has no personal interest in going to space. He'd love to see the opportunity for more people. While in Houston, the president also had a chance to present the Congressional Space Medal of Honor to the Artemis II crew, which recently took a journey around the moon, traveling over parts no human has ever seen before.
2: The Seneca Nation is firing back at President Trump's Lake America order. Seneca Nation President Jay Conrad Seneca demanding the name change be reversed, calling it an attack on indigenous history and a violation of a 1794 treaty. The Interior Department has 30 days to make the change, but the Seneca Nation says Lake Ontario must remain. 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
2: The sanctions were just the start of it. I'm Daria Albinger, Fox News. The Trump administration is ramping up the economic pressure on Iran. Fox's Jonathan Hunt is in Tel Aviv.
3: If Treasury Secretary Scott Bessent wants to collapse the economy, as he put it, then much more needs to be done. So he will head to a G20 summit in Asheville, North Carolina next week, trying to appeal to those countries to join the U.S. sanctions program. Now, the biggest trading partners still left for Iran are China, Russia, India, Turkey, Iraq, Pakistan, and Qatar. China is the biggest problem for the U.S. there because they've already said they will not take part in the sanctions program.
2: China's refusal to sanction Iran has led to several statements from Iranian officials. In one, the Iranian foreign minister claimed that America uses the media to influence prices for personal gain and to keep America in a losing war. He also says Israeli-aligned actors promote war. Bad weather is slowing the rescue crews in flood-ravaged Nepal. Here's Fox's Jackie Ibanez.
4: A race against time to find survivors, with the death toll rising following the flooding disaster on the Nepal-China border. More than 600 people are confirmed dead. Another 2,500 people remain missing, among them 90 Americans. Rescue crews are still pulling out survivors caked in mud. The U.S. State Department says so far 5 Americans have been brought to safety.
2: The Red Cross estimates about 93,000 people need aid, with clean water being a major concern. A group of soldiers in Niger has rebelled against officers at a key military base and fired at a sensitive location in the capital in what was seen as a major threat to the country's struggling junta. 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
1: Just hearing the word IRS can make people break out in a cold sweat. No one wants to deal with the IRS, and now you don't have to. The good news is Legal Tax Defense has been successfully negotiating with the IRS for more than 15 years. It doesn't matter how much you owe, whether it's 5

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2: I'm Roxanne Evans, Fox News. The Trump administration ramping up economic pressure on Iran. Fox's Jonathan Hunt in Tel Aviv with more.
3: If Treasury Secretary Scott Bessent wants to collapse the economy, as he put it, then much more needs to be done. So he will head to a G20 summit in Asheville, North Carolina next week, trying to appeal to those countries to join the U.S. sanctions program. Now, the biggest trading partners still left for Iran are China, Russia, India, Turkey, Iraq, Pakistan, and Qatar. China is the biggest problem for the U.S. there because they've already said they will not take part in the sanctions program.
2: China's refusal to sanction Iran has led to several statements, and one, the Iranian foreign minister claimed that America uses the media to influence prices for personal gain, to keep America in a losing war, and Israel-aligned actors also promote war. President Donald Trump in Texas Friday, he had a call with the ISS crew and it awarded medals to the Artemis II crew. Fox's Mark Meredith.
4: To be with you is a great honor, and I just want to thank Jessica, Anil, Jack, great Americans, great patriots, brave people. I wouldn't do it, I will tell you right now. I hate to admit it, I would not want to do it. But some people love it more than anything, and you have amazing courage.
5: President Trump, he has no personal interest in going to space. He'd love to see the opportunity for more people. While in Houston, the president also had a chance to present the Congressional Space Medal of Honor to the Artemis II crew, which recently took a journey around the moon, traveling over parts no human has ever seen before.
2: Well, the president also signed an executive order to create a space academy to feed into NASA and the Space Force. 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
2: Ante, I'm Daria Albinger, Fox News. The sanctions may have been just the start of it. The Trump administration is continuing to put economic pressure on Iran. Here's Fox's Jonathan Hunt in Tel Aviv.
3: If Treasury Secretary Scott Bessent wants to collapse the economy, as he put it, then much more needs to be done. So he will head to a G20 summit in Asheville, North Carolina next week, trying to appeal to those countries to join the U.S. sanctions program. Now, the biggest trading partners still left for Iran are China, Russia, India, Turkey, Iraq, Pakistan, and Qatar. China is the biggest problem for the U.S. there because they've already said they will not take part in the sanctions program.
2: China's refusal to sanction Iran has led to several statements from Iranian officials. In one, the Iranian foreign minister claimed that America uses the media to influence prices for personal gain to keep America in a losing war. He also says Israel-aligned actors promote war. A rescue effort is giving to one of recovery in flood-ravaged Nepal.
4: A race against time to find survivors, with the death toll rising following the flooding disaster on the Nepal-China border. More than 600 people are confirmed dead. Another 2,500 people remain missing, among them 90 Americans. Rescue crews are still pulling out survivors caked in mud. The U.S. State Department says so far 5 Americans have been brought to safety.
2: Fox's Jackie Ibanez reporting the Red Cross estimates about 93,000 people were going to need aid, and clean water is going to be their major concern. A group of soldiers in Niger rebelled against officers at a key military base and fired at sensitive locations in the capital in what is being seen as a major threat to the country's struggling junta. 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
2: Unimaginable tragedy in Nepal. I'm Carmen Roberts, Fox News. The devastating flood disaster in Nepal and Tibet grows even worse, with 676 people now confirmed dead and more than 3,000 missing, including 90 Americans. But crews have been able to rescue more than 4,000 people. But the danger is still growing.
3: It's monsoon season in the region, so search and rescue operations were temporarily suspended today because of rain and fog. But helicopters soon resumed. Authorities are also monitoring two lakes upstream formed by the disaster, one of which was overflowing. Chinese authorities say the risk has eased somewhat as it's slowly draining, but more rain is on the way. Scientists say the disaster was triggered by a glacier collapse, which caused stories-high waves of rock, ice, mud, and debris just hurtling through the mountain river systems there.
2: Fox's Stephanie Bennett in London. The Red Cross estimates 93,000 people need aid, with clean water being a major concern. As Americans complain about the high price of gas caused by the Iran war, President Trump's touting a deal with Venezuela that he claims will lower prices at the pump.
4: President Trump emphasizing some good news on the energy front, the context being that many Americans, of course, are concerned about gasoline prices. The president announcing a deal with Venezuela while he calls it the biggest oil deal in world history, noting the United States has secured more than 65 billion barrels of oil reserves in Venezuela. The president says the historic transaction more than doubles American oil reserves, greatly increasing our oil supply.
2: Fox's Mike Emanuel reporting. Analysts say it could take years to significantly boost production in Venezuela, so the added supply won't affect gas prices anytime soon. And a Russian strike on a weapons depot in Kyiv kills at least 37 people, one of the deadliest attacks in Ukraine this year. 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
2: Turning up the heat, I'm Roger Stern, Fox News. The Trump administration increasing the economic pressure on Iran and asking G20 countries to join in. Fox's Jonathan Hunt in Tel Aviv.
3: From the few videos we are seeing from inside Iran, we know that the availability of goods is dipping sharply. We know that there are long lines at gas stations, but the economy has not been crushed. And that's what Treasury Secretary Scott Bessent says the U.S. now wants to do. So Secretary Bessent will be heading to the G20 summit in Asheville, North Carolina, and appealing to countries there to help the U.S. do exactly that. It won't be easy. Iran still has significant trading partners: China, Russia, India, Turkey, Iraq, Pakistan, and Qatar. And China is the biggest problem there. They've said they will not join the U.S. sanctions program.
2: Iran's foreign minister accused the U.S. of using the media to influence prices for personal gain. He also says some in American Israel are promoting war. Thousands remain missing after last week's floods along the Nepal-China border, and the International Red Cross and Red Crescent are sending aid to the victims. Matt Bodden, Red Cross manager for Nepal, told Fox News Live how bad the devastation was and how much of the country has been impacted.
4: Starting from the border with China all the way down to the border with India, and some impacts even felt further afield within India. So you can see it right across the country where most of the bridges have been washed out. The country is divided now into essentially two parts.
2: The State Department says 90 Americans are missing the flood caused by a glacier breakup. 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
2: He calls it the biggest oil deal in history. I'm Carmen Roberts, Fox News. President Trump is referring to the deal with Venezuela.

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2: Squeeze on Iran. I'm Roger Stern, Fox News. The Trump administration increasing the economic pressure on Iran and asking G20 countries to join in. Fox's Jonathan Hunt in Tel Aviv.
3: The Iranian economy is reeling, and the U.S. now intends to land the knockout blow. Central to that effort, of course, is the ongoing U.S. naval blockade in the Strait of Hormuz. It remains and will remain in full force and effect, choking oil exports from Iran. Treasury Secretary Scott Bessent saying, quote, "The blockade and Operation Economic Outcast will crush the failing Iranian economy." The U.S. has guided 130 million barrels out over the past 14 days. Iran

0: Zero.
1: Jonathan reports that videos show a shortage of goods in Iran and lines at gas stations. Iran's foreign minister accused the U.S. of using the media to influence prices for personal gain. He also says some in Israel are promoting war. Thousands remain missing after this week's floods along the Nepal-China border, and the International Red Cross and Red Crescent are sending aid to the victims. Matt Bodden, Red Cross manager for Nepal, told Fox News Live how bad the devastation was and how much of the country has been impacted.
2: Starting from the border with China all the way down to the border with India, and some impacts even felt further afield within India. So you can see it right across the country where most of the bridges have been washed out. The country is divided now into essentially two parts.
1: The State Department says 90 Americans are missing. The flood was caused by a mountaintop glacier breaking apart. 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

0: requesting a change in venue back to Latah County, where the murders actually happened. Originally, this case was moved about 6 hours south to ensure a fair jury selection. But now that it's in the hands of a judge, the defense says it's more efficient to move the case.
1: And rescue efforts continue in Nepal and Tibet after the catastrophic flash floods on Wednesday, with at least 676 people confirmed dead and nearly 3,000 still missing. 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
12: Welcome to All About the Music. 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Stay tuned to hear from Tampa Bay's local artists and bands from around the world. We're going to get you moving for the next hour with our hand-picked songs from artists that you are sure to recognize. Let's get ready to rock. Hi, everyone. We have a special show planned for y'all tonight. by request. We are all about the music. We are featuring artists from Tampa Bay and a few others we all know and love. Tonight's show is all about dark country and soul, with artists such as Atomic Rain, Crossfire Creek, Elijah Clark, Laura Linero, Malachi Gaskin, and Ghostway. 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

0: Rumfire Tiki Bar is hosting Battle of the Garage Bands September 13th, located in beautiful downtown Palm Harbor at 917 11th Street. 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
1: 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We are featuring artists from Tampa Bay and a few others we all know.